0: put our trust in Him, and then go backwards. If we put our trust in Him, we can go to heaven because Jesus died for us, because we're all sinners, and God loves you. Now, let's do it one more time. God loves you. We're all sinners. Jesus died for us. You can go to heaven if you put your trust in Him. If you put your trust in Him, you can go to heaven because Jesus died for us, because we're all sinners, and God loves you.
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2: Well, greetings, folks, and welcome again to the Bible Basics radio program. We do appreciate you listening. We'll turn to Ephesians chapter 5 today and continue our series of lessons on the subject of what it means to be filled with the Holy Spirit. We've been looking at Ephesians 5:18 for some time now, where the Bible says, "And be not drunk with wine, wherein is excess, but be filled with the Spirit." It goes on to say, the sentence continues for three verses, "Speaking to yourselves in psalms and hymns and spiritual songs, singing and making melody in your heart to the Lord, giving thanks always for all things unto God and the Father in the name of our Lord Jesus Christ, submitting yourselves one to another in the fear of God." We hear people talking about what happens to them when they got filled with the Holy Spirit, but it looks like Ephesians 5 says when you get filled with the Holy Spirit, you'll sing the right songs, you'll have the right music, you'll have an attitude of gratitude, and you'll have an attitude of humility. The Bible says there in verse 19, we'd speak to ourselves in psalms and hymns and spiritual songs. Believe it or not, God puts boundaries around the music that we ought to listen to and participate in. It also says that we would be giving thanks always. If you're filled with the Holy Spirit, you would certainly have a thankful heart to the one who made all of that possible. And then it says we would submit ourselves one to another in the fear of God. It goes on to say in Ephesians 5 that our wives would submit themselves, that the husbands would love as Christ loved the church, and the children in chapter 6 would obey and honor their parents. So being filled with the Holy Spirit is a very practical subject. It's not so much about what happens on Sunday as it is what happens Monday through Saturday. In the last lesson, we closed by turning to Matthew chapter 5. I'll give you just one example of several that we looked up the last time. In Matthew chapter 5, verse 27, Jesus said, "Ye have heard that it was said by them of old time, Thou shalt not commit adultery. But I say unto you, that whosoever looketh on a woman to lust after her hath committed adultery with her already in his heart." And so I looked at several times in the book of Matthew where Jesus said, "You have heard that it was said by them of old time," and then he went on to say, "But I say unto you," and I simply pointed out that in every one of those cases, in every situation, Jesus Christ raised the bar, if you will. He raised the level of expectation for His people. And I had a reason for pointing that out, and we're going to continue looking at that reason here in this study. Take your Bible and turn to Luke chapter 9 if you're following along in the Word of God. Let's go to Luke chapter 9 and listen to verse 57. Now remember our subject. We're talking about what it means to be filled with the Holy Spirit. When I mentioned Ephesians 5, where the Bible says that the husbands are to love their wives even as Christ love the church. You think about that high expectation for husbands. It would be natural for us to respond and say, well, there is no way that I can love my wife in the depth and in the magnitude that Jesus loved the church. But that is a command from the Word of God. How is it possible? It's possible when and only when you are filled with the Holy Spirit. Now we come to Luke chapter 9 along this vein of thought. We come to Luke chapter 9. And in verse 57, listen to what the Word of God tells us. Luke chapter 9, verse 57. "And it came to pass that as they went in the way, a certain man said unto him, Lord, I will follow thee whithersoever thou goest. And Jesus said unto him, Foxes have holes, and birds of the air have nests, but the Son of Man hath not where to lay his head." Here's a fellow saying, "I want to follow you, Lord." And Jesus is letting him know, if you follow me, there's going to be some hardship. If you follow me, there's going to be some difficult times. Then the Word of God says in verse 59, "He said unto another, Follow me. But he said, Lord, suffer me first to go and bury my father." Now that sounds like a legitimate concern, a legitimate justification for putting off following the Lord.

0: Lord, just let me go bury my father. But the Bible says, Jesus said unto him, let the dead bury their dead, but go thou and preach the kingdom of God. And another also said, Lord, I will follow thee, but let me first go bid them farewell, which are at home at my house. And Jesus said unto him, no man, having put his hand to the plow and looking back, is fit for the kingdom of God. What you see here is what to the natural man might seem a little bit calloused and insensitive. I mean, he says to this fellow, let the dead bury their dead. And again, while we may think that's insensitive, I have two responses to that. First of all, clearly Jesus Christ teaches us that our real family is our spiritual family. And that, for example, one time he was studying or he was teaching and some people were at the door and they said, your mother's at the door. And he said, who is my mother? And he looked around and pointed out the fact that his real family was the family of God. And so that's one response I might give you to think about. We need to love the Lord Jesus Christ more than we love anybody. As a matter of fact, he makes that a criteria for discipleship. We cannot follow him and be his disciple if we don't love him first and foremost. But what really is going on in Luke chapter 9 in these verses 57 to 62 is Jesus Christ knows that these followers are half-hearted followers. They really are not serious. As a matter of fact, let me take you to the passage I just alluded to. Listen to what it says in Luke chapter 14, verse 26. He says, if any man come to me and hate not his father and mother and wife and children and brethren and sisters, yea, and his own life also, he cannot be my disciple. Now, you and I know if you're a Bible student, when you go to the book of Genesis, you can prove that what the Bible clearly means here is that you must love Jesus Christ more, and compared to your love for Jesus Christ, this other love would be called hatred. And so it's not hate like we normally think of hate. He's simply saying you got to love Jesus Christ more than your mother and your father and your children and your brethren, because he will, as a matter of fact, for those who would say, well, that's just a sorry brand of Christianity, I can't believe that Jesus Christ would say something like that. The simple fact of the matter is, if we would love him more, then we would have the ability to love our family more. The point is, when you give your heart to God, he gives you a greater capacity to love your family and love your children and love your wife and so on. So he's not being hard or harsh here. When you love God first, you'll love your wife more than you've ever loved her before. When you love God first, you'll love your children more than you've ever loved them before. So he's not asking you to do something that would be insensitive or harsh or unchristian. But the real point is, he's not looking for half-hearted followers. He's looking for people who are serious. He's looking for people who are genuine. And they're not just playing the Christian game. They're not just playing, if you will, churchianity. They're interested in a relationship with the Lord Jesus Christ. We're talking about the fact that he raised the bar and he has high expectations. That's why he can say in Romans chapter 12 through the Apostle Paul, listen to what the Bible says. I beseech you therefore, brethren, by the mercies of God, that you present your bodies a living sacrifice, holy, acceptable unto God, which is your reasonable service. And be not conformed to this world, but be ye transformed by the renewing of your mind, that you may prove what is that good and acceptable and perfect will of God. Do you realize what he just said? Is you're supposed to give your body as a living sacrifice, and that is your reasonable service? God is not unreasonable. As a matter of fact, he says, I don't want you to be conformed to this world. Don't follow this world. Don't follow this world's standards. Don't follow what the world dictates you do to be considered successful in the eyes of the world. But rather, give your body as a living sacrifice, holy and acceptable unto God. And if that seems hard, you know what Paul says? That's just your reasonable service. He's not asking you to do anything above what's reasonable. Oh, maybe some have and maybe some will, but to give your life to God is only reasonable. Did he not give his son for us? It's reasonable that he should have these expectations of us. Listen to what the Bible says in Romans chapter 6. Romans chapter 6 and verse 1. The Bible says, what shall we say then? Shall we continue in sin that grace may abound? God forbid. How shall we that are dead to sin live any longer therein? Listen to verse 12. Let not sin therefore reign in your mortal body, that ye should obey it in the lust thereof. Neither yield ye your members as instruments of unrighteousness unto sin, but yield yourselves unto God as those that are alive from the dead, and your members as instruments of righteousness unto God. While the Bible's simply saying here, what what He did for us ought to cause us to want to give our lives to Him, yield our lives to Him. We shouldn't want to sin. We shouldn't have a desire to sin. People get upset when I say what I'm about to say. But listen, when you sin, it's because you choose sin over pleasing God. It is a choice that you and I make. Just as the Bible says we're to be filled with the Spirit, it's a choice. We can be filled with ourselves. We can be filled with the world. We can be filled with sin. Or we can say, He that is dead is freed from sin. We can reckon ourselves dead indeed unto sin, but alive unto God. Paul says, let not sin therefore reign in your mortal body. It is a choice. Neither yield ye your members as instruments of unrighteousness. It is a choice. The Bible says in Romans chapter 8 verse 5, for they that are after the flesh do mind the things of the flesh, but they that are after the Spirit, the things of the Spirit. Notice it says, they that are after the flesh do mind the things of the flesh. When I was growing up, my mother would say, you better mind me. That means you better obey me. And so based on Romans chapter 8 verse 5, let me ask you, who are you minding? Are you minding the flesh or are you minding the Spirit? Listen, they that are after the flesh do mind the things of the flesh, but they that are after the Spirit. That word after there means those that are pursuing, like you go after a deer or you go after somebody. It means you're pursuing the Spirit, and if you're pursuing the Spirit, you'll mind the things of the Spirit. Who are you minding? Who am I minding? So I've taken you to these passages, Luke chapter 9, Luke 14, Romans 12, Romans 6, Romans 8, to simply say that to be filled with the Spirit is what you must do. God has done His part. Now He wants us to do our part. Let me ask you a simple question. Did Jesus Christ want mediocre Christians? Did He want lukewarm Christians, or did He want wholehearted, sold-out Christians who would be filled with the Spirit, not filled with self, not filled with sin, not filled with the things of this world, but filled with the Holy Spirit? Stop and think about Matthew, the tax collector. You know what he did? He left his job. He sold out for the Lord Jesus Christ. Luke, the beloved physician. Peter, the professional fisherman. You know what they did? They left those things and they sold out to the Lord Jesus Christ. Now, I'm not suggesting that if you follow God, you'll have to give up your career. I'm not suggesting that, but I am suggesting you should be willing, and I should be willing, to sell out, surrender, absolute, total surrender to the will of God. Even Jesus in the Garden of Gethsemane said, not my will, but thine be done. And so for 2,000 years of church history and then some, there have been plenty of men and women who left their homes, left their families, left their jobs, left their careers, and went on a mission trip, a mission field rather, and sold out to serve the Lord Jesus Christ. Now, God doesn't ask everybody to do that, but everybody ought to desire the perfect will of God for their life. He doesn't ask everybody to give up their job or their home or their family and move away. That's not what God asks of everybody. But I'm simply saying to you, He expects every one of us to be able to say to Him, I desire to please You more than anything else. God, You are in control. You call the shots. Thy will be done. I want you to listen to James chapter 4, a very, very simple and yet profound verse in the Word of God. James chapter 4, and the Bible says in verse 7, submit yourselves therefore to God. Resist the devil, and he will flee from you. I mean, how simple, how profound is it to simply obey James chapter 4, verse 7, submit. Submit yourselves, therefore, to God. Listen, the Bible says in Ephesians 5, 18, that we are to be filled with the Holy Spirit. We're to be filled with the Spirit. I'm simply saying to you that I'm afraid that way too many people, far too many people, think that to be filled with the Spirit is to get somewhere and God to do something extra, something supernatural. And I understand there are times, listen, do not misunderstand me, there are times when God does something special, extra special, supernatural, and does a work in your life. People may want to call it the second blessing, the third blessing, the fourth blessing. I don't care what you call it. But in Ephesians 5, this being filled with the Spirit seems to be a command to us who are saved to be submissive, to make a total, absolute surrender to the Holy Spirit of God. We'll pick it up right here in our next lesson. I do appreciate you listening. Hope you'll listen again next time, and may the Lord bless you as you serve Him.
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0: 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The Anchor is Jesus Ministries is a ministry of the Berean Bible Baptist Church, Echoland. 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

I would like you to take the Word of God, please, and turn with me in your Bibles to the book of Acts, the second chapter, Acts chapter 2, and we'll begin reading with verse 41. In Acts chapter 2 and verse 41, I'm bringing a series of messages on the first century church, the first century church. And I don't normally ask you to do this, though I do ask that you write things down. I would like you to take as many notes as possible and do it meticulously. Write the scriptures. Try to remember what is being said. There's a great deal of confusion today about the New Testament church. There's so much being said about one faith as good as another, and that's simply not true. The sole authority for our faith and practice is the Word of God. If it does not line up clearly with the Word of God, then we must determine that we will have nothing to do with it. That may appear to be very narrow-minded to some people. Let them think what they will. But let's follow the Lord and be true to His Word and have His loving compassion toward others. It's what we must do. There are not choices to be made about this. There's just obedience about this, to obey the Lord. There's a lot of talk today about the death of the Pope. And we are not against Catholic people. We love all people. But any system that places someone between man and God and requires people to go through that someone in order to get to God is not the truth of God's Word. The Bible clearly teaches us there is only one mediator between God and man. It is the man Christ Jesus. And that every one of us can go to God through the Lord Jesus Christ. And so let's be careful. We can be wrong in the pro as much as we can be in the con. Sometimes just to get along with people, we make comments about, well, everybody's good and it's all good and it gets to be good God, good devil, good everybody. And that's not the way it ought to be. Let's just be biblical. Stay with the Word of God. We'll have our critics, we always have, but we'll love them too and seek to tell them about the Savior. In Acts chapter 2, beginning with verse 41, the Bible says, "Then they that gladly received His word were baptized, and the same day there were added unto them about 3,000 souls. And they continued steadfastly in the apostles' doctrine and fellowship and in breaking of bread and in prayers. And fear came upon every soul, and many wonders and signs were done by the apostles. And all that believed were together and had all things common, and sold their possessions and goods and parted them to all men as every man had need. And they, continuing daily with one accord in the temple, and breaking bread from house to house, did eat their meat with gladness and singleness of heart, praising God and having favor with all the people. And the Lord added

to the church daily such as should be saved. I want you to notice those words in verse 47, the church. As I said, I'm bringing a series of messages on becoming a first century church. Let us remember that we're going to be true to the message of the first century church and to the methods of the first century church. Means may change, and they do certainly change. But as far as our message and our methods, they must always be biblical. I have a question for you before I begin. Is there anything distinctive about this church? And the answer is, our distinctiveness is in our allegiance and obedience to the Word of God. Let's keep it this way. Examine all things by this book. Is this what the Bible teaches? Is this the clear teaching of God's Word? Many times there's a family of scriptures, if I may say, a group of scriptures that need to be placed together so that we might have the full idea of what God intends about a certain subject. And one of the difficult things I'm dealing with in this series is that I want to run ahead of myself and deal with so many things at one time. I've given you an introductory message on the first century church and then a message on the vision of the first century church. And in this hour, I want to speak to you on the structure of the first century church. The structure of the first century church. And to give that term rubs some people the wrong way. As far as they're concerned, there should be no structure. Everyone should just do as he pleases or as she pleases. Someone said recently, it's one thing to meet the devil in a pair of pants, it's another thing to meet the devil in a skirt. And I was curious about what that person meant. It didn't take me long to find out that sometimes things are resisted by men and at other times things are resisted by women. But in our resistance to any type of structure, let us see if we find that structure in the Bible. If we do, we ought to adhere to that structure. The structure of the first century church. I want you to hold your place here in Acts chapter 2 and turn with me to the 18th chapter of the Gospel according to Matthew. Remember in the 16th chapter, the Lord Jesus came to the coast of Caesarea Philippi and he asked his disciples saying, "Whom do men say that I, the Son of Man, am?" And they began to give answers, and finally Simon Peter stepped forward and said, "Thou art the Christ, the Son of the living God." And the Lord Jesus said, "Blessed art thou, Simon Barjona, for flesh and blood hath not revealed it unto thee, but my Father which art in heaven. And upon this rock I will build my church, and the gates of hell shall not prevail against it." He said, "I will build my church." Remember, he did not say, "You'll build my church." He did not say, "I'll build your church." He said, "I will build my church." We come to the 18th chapter of the Gospel according to Matthew. Our Lord begins to talk about this structure of the church. Moreover, in verse 15, "If thy brother shall trespass against thee, and go and tell him his fault between thee and him alone. If he shall hear thee, thou hast gained thy brother. But if he will not hear thee, then take with thee one or two more, that in the mouth of two or three witnesses every word may be established. And if he shall neglect to hear them, tell it unto the church. But if he neglect to hear the church, let him be unto thee as an heathen man and publican." Now this certainly isn't everything we need to know about church discipline and dealing with unruly people. God has also given us what we call the pastoral epistles, these personal epistles, 1st and 2nd Timothy, Titus and Philemon, in dealing with problems in the church.
But the point I want to make here is there is a structure. There has to be some structure, or there's no organized body with which we are to appeal with these things, to whom we're to appeal with these things. We are to tell it to the church. I want you to remember this, that the word church comes from a word ekklesia, which means called out assembly, called out assembly. The Lord Jesus said, I will build my called out assembly. That word is used 114 times in our New Testament. The overwhelming majority of those times, with the exception of just a few of those times, deals with a local assembly. A local called out assembly. It might be interesting for you to know and to remember that not one time ever in the Bible, not one time ever in the Bible is that word used for a national church. Ever. So it is really incorrect for us to say the church in America or the church in Scotland or the church in England or the church in India. It is not biblically correct to refer to a national church. Interestingly enough, it is never used for a denomination. We say, well, we're Baptist people. Well, that's right. We're Baptist by conviction. We're independent Baptist by conviction. But denominationalism begins to take the place of Jesus Christ in the church. The word is never used for denominationalism. Never. It is always, when used in a local church sense, for a self-supporting, self-governing assembly of baptized believers. A self-governing, self-supporting assembly of baptized believers. Now, I want you to go back with me to Acts chapter 2. This is so important. Remember, this word is never used for a group of churches. And I want you to write this down. The mandate for this structure. The Lord Jesus said, go into all the world and preach the gospel to every creature. There are some people who have the idea that we're getting the work done if we just go give the gospel to people. That we're to go and tell people how to know the Lord Jesus as personal Savior. And we begin with the fact that there's a holy God who demands payment for sin and that we're all sinners separated from God because of our sin. There's bad news, and the bad news is that the wages of sin is death. And in light of that, the good news is the gift of God is eternal life through Jesus Christ our Lord. And we give the gospel. We give it clearly that Christ Jesus is the only Savior. The only Savior. He is the only one who is our Redeemer. He's the only one who paid our sin debt. Christ and Christ alone is the Savior. There is no other. And we admire people who go out with the gospel message and give clearly the message of salvation and bring people the knowledge of the Lord Jesus Christ and lead those people as God leads them by His Spirit to a saving knowledge of the Lord Jesus, seeing people trust Christ as Savior. But it's not to stop there.

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I don't know about tomorrow. I just live from day to day. I don't borrow from a sunshine or skies may turn to gray. I don't worry over the future, for I know what Jesus said. And today I walk beside him, for he knows what is ahead. Many things about tomorrow I don't seem to understand, but I know who holds the future, and I know who holds my hand.

0: 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The Anchor is Jesus Ministries is a ministry of the Berean Bible Baptist Church, Echoland. In Davao City, your access to the truth is Anchor Radio, proclaiming Jesus saves.
1: You should always tell the truth. Jesus said He is the truth. The Lord is our God of truth and without iniquity. Just and right is He. The Holy Spirit is called the Spirit of truth and will guide you into all truth and to tell the truth. Jesus told us of the devil that he was a murderer from the beginning and abode not in the truth because there is no truth in him, that is, in the devil. When he, the devil, speaketh a lie, he speaketh of his own, for he is a liar and the father of it. Don't ever tell a lie. Always tell the truth. God said, one that speaks a lie shall not go unpunished. And God says He hates lying lips. The way to not tell a lie is always tell the truth.

0: 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The Anchor is Jesus Ministries is a ministry of the Berean Bible Baptist Church, Echoland. 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Jesus
1: saves. How do you spell faith? F-A-I-T-H. Faith. Now, each one of those letters stands for something to help you understand what faith is. Forgetting all, I trust Him. Faith. Forgetting all, I trust Him. That means forgetting all the good works and instead putting your trust in Jesus. Let's say it one more time. Faith. Forgetting all, I trust Him.
2: Once again, it's a blessing for me to come and say Mabuhay. This is Brother Hunter, and you're listening to the Study to Show Thyself Approved Bible Study Program, where we go verse by verse what the Bible says about itself. And we're in the book of 1 Thessalonians. We're looking down in chapter 2, and we finished up with verse 17, talking about Paul's been talking about his care for the church at Thessalonica. Paul has been concerned about explaining a preacher's burden and a real true preacher's desire to be an apostle or a nurse, to minister to God's people. And then verse 18 and 19, Paul begins to explain about the adversary. He says, verse 18, "Wherefore we would have come unto you, even I, Paul, once and again." So two times Paul wanted to come visit the church of the Thessalonians, but he was not able to. You see what he says? Wherefore? Because they had a need, and they wanted to see him, verse 17, to see your face with great desire. "Wherefore we would have come unto you, even I, Paul, once and again, but." In English, when you find "but," pero, it means something happened, or it's a clause. He's going to show you something. "But Satan hindered us." Satan hindered us. Hinder is a good word. Means to be detained or slowed down, or have your desires or objectives to be stopped. And that's what Satan does. He hinders. He tries to hinder the work of God among lost people. Tries to stop the gospel from going out. He tries to hinder Christians from growing in the nurture and admonition of the Lord Jesus Christ. He's an adversary. So Satan in the Bible has several different names that God gives him. His original name was Lucifer. That means light bearer, and he is not an angel. He is actually a cherub. And he was an anointed cherub that covereth, his place was above the throne of God. He was the highest angel highest cherub in God's kingdom, and he had the exalted place until sin was found in his heart. And he wanted to have worship like God has worship. And even today, that's exactly what he wants. He wants your worship. Whether it's worshiping in a false religion, or

an adversary. An adversary is someone who you fight. Now, many times an adversary hides himself, and Satan does this. He hides himself in religion. He hides himself in the different organizations that men have, like the Masons or the organizations you have to join with, the secret societies and all those different things. He's an adversary. He's against God, and he's against Christians, and he's against the church, and he's against you if you're saved. He wants you to stop. He wants to accuse you. He wants to go against you in adversity. And in John chapter 8, Jesus Christ, speaking of Satan, he says that he is, say, Lucifer, he is the father of all lies and was a murderer from the beginning. That's quite a statement. That's who he was. Now, Satan's job is to hinder you, to keep you from getting to where God wants you to be. That's his job. So Paul writes, wherefore we would have come unto you, even I, Paul, once and again, but Satan hindered us. So Satan can be involved in the lives of God's children, and you must be aware of his working in your life, or trying to hinder in your life. And you only will know that if you've spent time in the Scriptures, so that you begin to see opposition. You begin to see the problems of this world and this life. So the child of God needs to understand that he has an adversary, and that he has an accuser, and he's a liar. And he needs to be able to stand up to the wiles of the devil and to this world, and to live for the Lord Jesus Christ. So Paul writes, verse 19, for what is our hope? Now he's talking about the people at Thessalonica, excuse me. For what is our hope or joy or crown of rejoicing? Are not even ye in the presence of our Lord Jesus Christ at his coming? Well, that's true. So Paul says that those that he had won, he says, for what is our hope or joy or crown? Now, the hope here is not the hope of salvation. The hope here is the hope of someone having listened to the gospel, having heard what Paul taught, and was obedient to it. See, what is our hope or joy? A real preacher, his heart is thrilled. His heart is joyful when he sees God's children walking with the Lord Jesus Christ. It's not, brethren, a real preacher does not want you to follow him except where he is following Christ. The Apostle John said, he's in jail, he's in prison, and Jesus Christ has many folks getting healed, and he's being manifest as the Messiah. The miracles are being done in Jerusalem. And the disciples came to John, and they said, John, what about this fellow over here? All these things happen. And you know what John said? John said, he must increase, but I must decrease. And any preacher that loves God wants his children to glorify Jesus Christ and not that preacher. That's what's important. So Paul writes, for what is our joy or hope, hope or joy or crown of rejoicing? Are not even ye in the presence of our Lord Jesus Christ at his coming? So there's some crowns that Paul speaks of and writes about. No one else writes about it in the Bible except Paul. And he says here that a person that you lead to Jesus Christ is called a crown of rejoicing. Now in the Bible, you begin to read and you hear that there is rejoicing in heaven in the presence of the angels. That means that the children of God, the saints that have gone on before, when a lost sinner trusts Jesus,

Jesus Christ that there is rejoicing in heaven because they realize, man, glory to God, one more got saved, one more trusted Christ. And there's folks, those that are saved are shouting, rejoicing in what God has done. So that crown of rejoicing. Don't you know that one day when the Lord comes back, we're up there with Him and you're walking down Glory Avenue. And boy, you've seen the streets of gold and the river of life and New Jerusalem, and you're just rejoicing in all the things that are there and the beauty and the majesty of it. And all of a sudden here comes as a lightning bolt down Glory Avenue and hits you and rolls you over. It's some Christian that you told about Christ, some old lost sinner that you gave a gospel tract to, and they got saved. And boy, and they're rejoicing. You know what that is to you? That's a crown of rejoicing. Then there's also in 1 Corinthians chapter 9, an incorruptible crown. And in 2 Timothy chapter 4, there's the crown of righteousness for them that love His appearing. In James chapter 1, there's a crown of life. In 1 Peter chapter 5, there's a crown of glory. That's for a preacher, for doing right and being faithful. So a Christian can win a crown. A Christian can live his life in such a way that glorifies Jesus Christ, and Jesus Christ will reward him for faithful service. Listen, among Amina Mahal, beloved, you must understand that one day you will get rewards, not inheritance, rewards for the labor you do for Jesus Christ. When you labor for God because you love Him and you put up with problems and heartaches in the ministry or with the brethren, I want you to know God sees those things. And God knows. And God writes it down. And one day He will let others know of your labor of love for Him. Therefore, do not try to get the acclaim today. It's very common in churches today to have everyone clap about Brother So-and-so who brought five people to church. Don't clap. Don't sing a song so that everyone can say, oh, it's a wonderful song. You are such a good singer. Sing the songs so that Jesus Christ can be glorified. Win the souls so that Jesus Christ can get the reward of the sacrifice of Calvary. Labor for God because God is worthy of your labor. He is honorable in those things that you can do for Him. A crown. Paul is writing about those crowns. For what is our hope or joy or crown of rejoicing? Are not even ye in the presence of our Lord Jesus Christ at His coming? Well, that'll be a day. For ye, verse 20, are our glory and joy. When you lead someone to Jesus Christ, it's a glory. It's a joy. It should be a joy to your heart. And I want you to know, beloved, if you're discouraged and down and depressed, grab a gospel tract and take your New Testament and go out and find some sinner and tell them about Jesus and give them the gospel of the grace of God. And I want you to know it'll pick your heart up. It will make you joy and glory in the goodness of God to save a sinner. And allow you to be part of the plan of God for the redemption of mankind. Boy, what a thing that is. To have God allow us to be in on His work of salvation by being the mouthpiece to give the gospel, the good news that Jesus Christ paid the price for sin. And sinners can trust Him. If I could find a sinner today here on the radio, I would have good news. Jesus saves. Will you trust Him today?

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1: What is heaven? 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A free gift.

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Then she asked her little boy across the table,

0: 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The Anchor is Jesus Ministries is a ministry of the Berean Bible Baptist Church, Echoland. 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
1: Did you know that the devil is out to destroy your life? John 10:10 says, "The thief cometh not but for to steal and to kill and to destroy." Jesus said, "I am come that they might have life and that they might have it more abundantly," but the devil has come to steal. He wants to steal your joy. He wants to kill you, but that doesn't make him satisfied. He's not satisfied until you are destroyed and all of your usefulness is taken away. How does he do that? Well, first, he tries to blind your mind so that you can't see that trusting Jesus Christ and him alone is the only way to heaven. Then, when you get saved, and he figures out he can't keep you from getting saved, he tries to get you to do what you want to do instead of what God wants you to do. You see, the devil doesn't care what you do as long as you don't do what God wants you to do. The devil doesn't care where you go as long as you don't go where God wants you to go. And the devil doesn't care what you say as long as you don't say what God wants you to say. You see, the devil says, just do what comes naturally. Do what feels good. Just do whatever you want to do. You see, every time the Bible speaks of someone doing their own thing or going their own way, it's always bad. You see, Isaiah 53:6 says, "All we like sheep have gone astray. We have turned every one to his own way." And there's many Bible verses, but basically, whenever we go our own way, we go astray. How does the devil destroy your life? He tries to get you to do your own thing, to do what you want to do. He tempts you to be selfish.

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1: God has a plan for your life. Romans 12, 1 and 2 says, I beseech you therefore, brethren, by the mercies of God, that ye present your bodies a living sacrifice, holy, acceptable unto God, which is your reasonable service. And be not conformed to this world, but be ye transformed by the renewing of your mind, that ye may prove what is that good and acceptable and perfect will of God. God has a will or a wish for your life. God created you to do something that only you can do. The Bible says in Jeremiah 1:5, before I formed thee in the belly, I knew thee. And before thou camest forth out of the womb, I sanctified thee, and I ordained thee a prophet unto the nations. Now, before you were ever born, God had a plan for your life. You see, you're special to God. You're very special. What are you going to do with the life that God has given you? You were created for the Lord. There's something that only you can do. God created you with a plan in mind. You're very special to God. God has a plan for your life.

0: He's coming, Mama. He's coming.
1: Mother! Mother, my patience is at an end. You've got to make your decision. Do you remain here in my household, or are you going to be unspeakably foolish?
2: Marcus, my son, I've tried to be a good mother to you. I love you and Claudia, and these two lovely little ones here, my grandchildren, Gaius and tiny Portia. Oh, Marcus, I love these children more than life itself. Please, my son, please, don't force me to look upon them for the last time.
3: This can't be you, Marcus. This can't be the man I married, putting a choice like this to his own mother.
1: I've given Mother plenty of time to think about this.
3: Nerissa is old. She has no one else in the entire world except us. If we were yet in Rome, she might at least have the consolation of knowing she is in her own land, among friends. But here in Galilee, 1,000 miles from our native shore, Marcus, you wouldn't order her to leave us.
1: I both can, and I will.
2: How have I offended you, my son?
1: Oh, please, Mother, we've been through all that time and time again. Nothing is going to halt my rise in public life. Do you understand? I've been warned several times that your disgusting activities in the pursuit of this new religion would imperil my political advancement. I've worked for 15 years to get where I am. Now that prize I've sought is nearly within my grasp, I'll let nothing stand in my way. Not even you, Mother. Either you give up this nauseous new belief of yours or accept the consequences.
3: Oh, Nerissa, Marcus isn't a cruel man. You know that. It's just that he's under such terrible pressure from his superiors concerning you.
2: I know, my child, I know.
3: They're mortified that a Roman matron of your standing should have accepted these incredible new beliefs.
2: But I've explained them to you, Claudia. Do you remember how you yourself thrilled at the words that the man called Peter spoke on that glorious day he first entered our sight? Why, you yourself said...
1: Mother! I have forbidden Claudia to think about anything that uncouth fisherman said.
2: He is a man of God.
3: I cannot think that one is a man of God who would lead me to a separation from my duty to my husband, my children, my friends, my society. I will not believe that.
1: There, you see, Mother. At least Claudia has come to her senses. She knows what true religion must mean for a woman. It means duty to husband, children, friends, society, and no more. If Father were alive, Mother, he would have compelled you to remember your station in life. Isn't that true, Mother?
2: 20 years ago, when he was alive, and he was my entire world, yes, your father would have done that. But I'm a new woman now. A new woman. I cannot be compelled. Peter and James and John, by their glorious words of him, the Galilean master, have made me a new woman. I've been expecting this, have I not? What was it the master spake to them and to Gentiles like me?
4: Everyone, therefore, who will acknowledge me before men, I will also acknowledge him before my Father in heaven. But whoever will deny me before men, I will also deny him before my Father in heaven. Do not suppose that I have come to bring peace on earth. I have not come to bring peace, but a sword. For I have come to set a man against his father, and a daughter against her mother, and a daughter-in-law against her mother-in-law. And a man's enemies will be the members of his own household.
2: I didn't believe that could be possible. And now I see it's true. It is true here in my own household. My son is turning against me because I want to follow conscience.
4: Whoever loves father or mother more than me is not worthy of me. And whoever loves son or daughter more than

0: you, a great Roman matron, would follow. Oh, no, I shall never allow it. You must either give up these ridiculous beliefs or leave. 1 month. 1 month is all that I shall give you.
1: Nerissa. Nerissa.
2: What?
1: Marcus is speaking to you, dearest. Let us be a comfort to you in your old age. Won't you tell Marcus that you've decided to forget the things we heard? Tell Marcus you will.
3: Don't leave us, Grandmother. We love you.
0: I said I'd give you 30 days, Mother. And so I have. You have no money, no resources, no shelter. Alone, you will starve to death. What will it be? Your home or this absurd religion?
2: I cannot give up my new faith. Don't make me, son. Oh, Marcus, I held you in my arms and nursed you and cared for you. I cannot live without you and Claudia and Gaius and little Portia. How can I make this bitter choice? Oh, how?
4: The Believers.
0: Get out. Get out!
1: Marcus, Marcus, please, let me speak with Nerissa once more. She's disgraced me.
0: Disgraced the memory of my father. Servants! Servants!
5: Yes, master. Yes, sir?
0: What are these bags here?
2: I asked them to pack those things for me, son. They are just my belongings. I'll take them and go quietly.
0: That's theft. Everything in a Roman family legally belongs to the husband and the son. You know that. You will take nothing from this house except yourself and the clothing upon your back. Servants!
5: Yes, master.
0: Strip her of her jewels.
1: Marcus, without her jewels, without them to sell, she cannot possibly buy food, pay for shelter. She'll have nothing.
0: She should have thought of that earlier. Well, now, Mother, you see, you have, as Claudia so rightly stated, nothing.
2: Oh, Marcus, you are so wrong, my son. I have everything. Friendless and alone now in the world I may be, yet strangely I have no need of those jewels, no place for them even. I am come, the master said, that they might have life, and that they might have it more abundantly.
1: Oh, Nerissa, how brave you are. How can you stand there, such peace shining from your face? You are so fragile, so delicate. Who will help you now that you are old and alone?
2: Don't worry, my daughter.
3: I'll go with you, Grandmother. I will protect you. I have a sword, see?
2: My dearest Gaius, Portia, be good children, won't you?
3: Yes, Grandmother.
2: And always obey your mother and father, just as I have ever taught you. Will you do that for Grandmother?
3: Yes, Grandmother.
2: Goodbye, Claudia. Goodbye, children. Come and kiss your dear Grandmother one last time, for I must never again in this world see you.
0: No! No! I forbid it! No, don't touch them, Mother. You don't deserve to have them remember you as a Roman woman. You don't deserve to have me use that word itself. Mother! You're no mother of mine! I hereby strip you of even that name. I never want to see you again. No! Get out! Get out!
6: Come, Marisa. How fortunate that I found you. If your eyes had not so suddenly filled with tears when I said good morning to you in the name of him who died for us, I would never have known that you too were among those blessed ones called. Oh, you're so tired, my dear. Here, you can rest and get some food, and after a few days you'll be fresher, stronger to face what will be a terrible future. Come, Nerissa.

0: But are you sure that I won't be intruding? What did you say your name is, please?
1: Bernice. My name is Bernice.
0: Bernice, I do not wish to intrude.
1: Intrude? Oh, my dear. Every one of the women here in this room is like you, destitute in her old age, dismissed from her family and home because she has adopted a new religion.
0: All of these women?
1: All. When you told me how your son raged against you and ordered you from his door, it was familiar to me in every detail. The only difference is that we are of Israel and you're a Roman woman. Fortunately, we have a little food, and this little house, at least it keeps us from the rain and out of the chill of night. But next week we must move on again. Where we shall go, God only knows. Oh, but at least we're together, my dear.
0: But will these ladies welcome a Roman woman among them? I am not Jewish, Bernice. They may hate me because of the long Roman military occupation of your country.
1: There is no hate here, Marissa. You love and reverence the memory of him who died to save us. That makes you one of us. Now sit down. There's a little porridge for dinner tonight. You must be hungry, aren't you?
0: Oh, I have had nothing to eat for 2 days, except a root I found on the road. Something someone had thrown aside. I have nothing. How can I accept charity from you when I have nothing to contribute?
1: You must not weep, my dear. Sit down. I will get a bowl from the shelf. We will eat porridge, and then you shall sleep and rest.
0: Oh, Bernice, how can I thank you?
2: Come in. Oh, it's you, James. Come in, come in. How good it is to look upon your face now that both of us, indeed all 11 of us, have become changed men.
3: Hello, Peter. Yes, it's true, isn't it? How happy the 11 of us are now.
2: It was not always so. For 3.5 years, while we walked daily in that lovely and holy presence, we bickered and fought and strove selfishly, each desiring the leadership and control of the group. I was rash, hot-headed, intolerant.
3: Oh, and what of us? My brother John and I. The sons of thunder, he termed us, because of our fiery tempers. We're younger than you and the rest, Peter. We felt quite naturally that the young should lead.
2: But all that is now changed.
3: Yes, just as he predicted. It's noon, Peter. Time for the 11 of us to go to the temple for prayer.
2: I'm ready, James.
3: Perhaps we can walk just a bit behind the others, Peter. Something has come to my attention. The Master spent so very much of his time relieving human suffering.
2: True.
3: Well, I've lately come to understand that pure, undefiled religion in the sight of God is more than keeping oneself unspotted from the world.
2: Interesting. But what else should good religion mean?
3: So many people are destitute, helpless, alone, Peter. Pure religion ought to mean relieving their misery.
2: Well, true.
3: If we are truly followers of the Master, we ought to seek to lift society, while by our lives and preaching we attempt to change it. Peter, why can't we demonstrate this concern for the outcasts of society by example?
2: By example?
3: Yes. Yes. If we, a poor and struggling, despised band of peasants and former fishermen, show by our good example that it can be done, then the rich and powerful in this world will have no excuse not to stamp out ignorance, poverty, despair, loneliness, want.
2: An ambitious task, James. But how can that be accomplished?
3: The change must come in our thinking, Peter.
2: You mean to say that
3: whenever men think right, they will act right. Now, Peter, do you imagine that I would ever let John suffer and be in want, or that John would let me do so?
2: Well, no, of course not. Why, that's shocking. You're brothers in the same family.
3: Exactly. But did the Master not teach us that all men, sons and daughters of Adam, are brothers?
2: Well, yes, he did.
3: Then does it make any sense that any man, woman, or child anywhere upon the face of God's earth should want love, shelter, food? Shall we let members of our very family suffer? I think not. Peter, let's show the world it can be done voluntarily, by sharing.
2: Sharing?
3: Yes, sharing. Now, let me explain. It was not my idea, really. I got it from a group of young women, followers of the Master. They told me of some widows who had been exiled from their homes, separated from loved ones and comfort, by their glorious new faith. And the younger women suggested to me a plan. I believe in it fervently, Peter. I've already told my brother John. Perhaps you and the other nine will agree also. And so it was that a strange new plan took shape. It must have happened quite soon after the miracle of Pentecost, when Peter preached a mighty sermon, and 3,000 new believers were baptized into the church in one day. And what a strange and glorious thing it was. Despite the fact that many of them had never before seen each other, before they became followers of the Master, something wonderful happened. All of the thousands of new believers became just one big happy family. Think of your family with more than 3,000 people in it, without even counting aunts and uncles or cousins. Imagine that, and you get a picture of what life was like in the early church after the day of Pentecost. They were all one family, from the oldest great-grandmother and grandfather down to the youngest babe in his mother's arms. They all considered themselves just brothers and sisters. Or had not the Galilean Master himself said,
4: "But be not ye called Rabbi, for one is your Master, even Christ. And all ye are brethren. And call no man your father upon the earth, for one is your Father, which is in heaven."
3: Yes, Jesus of Nazareth had said that. The disciples understood perfectly. He didn't mean that we are not to use the word Father in referring to our earthly parents. Oh, no. Jesus wanted to emphasize that our true parent is God himself. And whatever word we use lovingly to describe earthly parents, we must keep in mind that our real Father is God. And that makes us all brothers and sisters in one family, in whatever land we find ourselves, whatever race, language, group, or nationality. We are all brothers and sisters. Why not act that way then?
4: "For one is your Father which is in heaven. For one is your Master, even Christ. And all ye are brethren."
2: Yes, yes. The younger women are right. They are right, James.
3: Perhaps we can change the world, Peter. Perhaps we can win the world for our Master by demonstrating the change that comes over people when they begin to love one another, when they discover they are really one family.
2: Let's convene a meeting. Let's tell the others about this concept, James. We'll see what they decide to do. It should be exciting.
1: Come, my friends. We must move again. Let us eat our simple meal, little as it is, and be thankful for it. Tonight, unless someone pities us, we shall sleep again beneath the stars. But we will never despair. And in the morning, we shall go once more to the temple, as always, to pray. And one of the apostles shall preach afterward. Oh, thank God. Destitute as we are, at least we can find our way to the edge of the crowds that throng them and listen to the apostles preach. Come, Nerissa, you shall walk with me.
2: And that, fellow apostles, has been the fate of some of the older women who have elected to follow our Master. I could not believe it, but it is true. And the younger women who followed the Master with us from the first and were hospitable to him and us, women like Mary, the wife of Cleophas, and Mary and Martha, the sisters of Lazarus, have long since dealt with the problem and relieved the wanderings and sufferings of these dear elderly ones, and relieved the sufferings of the orphans, the old men, the sick and afflicted among us as well. But as James has pointed out, our numbers are increasing now. New thousands are entering the fold of God as the Lord daily adds to the church such as shall be saved. We believe the care of the house of God
5: especially of the sick and aged and infirm, deserves a new technique. It is already said of us among unbelievers, behold how they love one another. How true, we do love each other and every human being. Perhaps the time has now come for us to demonstrate to the world how all men might live and ought to live until the Lord returns.
6: And so it happened. The scriptures record their great plan in the book of Acts, chapter 4, beginning with verse 32.
7: And the multitude of them that believed were of one heart and of one soul. Neither said any of them that aught of the things which he possessed were his own, but they had all things in common.
8: And with great power gave the apostles witness of the resurrection of the Lord Jesus, and great grace was upon them all.
9: Neither was there any among them that lacked, for as many as were possessors of lands or houses sold them, and brought the prices of the things that were sold, and laid them down at the apostles' feet. And distribution was made unto every man according as he had need.
6: Yes, they had all things in common. But having everything in common did not mean that some did all the labor and others lazily reaped all the benefits. Just as in a properly run home, even the smallest children have their daily tasks to perform, so in this large and wonderful family that we call the early church, everyone, even the sick, had some contribution to make, some duty to discharge. For they had a rule, as Paul later tells us in 2 Thessalonians chapter 3, verse 10. If any would not work, neither should he eat. That took care of any inclined to laziness, and it's a good rule even today. And in that great family were elderly widows like Nerissa and Bernice, though their names are not mentioned in the scriptures. They gave love, tenderness, and advice to the younger believers, helped mothers, cared for children.
1: Do not grieve, Nerissa, dear. When I first learned that believers must be willing to give up everything to follow Jesus of Nazareth, I hesitated. It was difficult, oh, so difficult. But now I know the truth of the words spoken by our Lord to Simon Peter. Verily I say unto you, there is no man that hath left house, or brethren, or sisters, or father, or mother, or wife, or children, or lands, for my sake in the Gospels, but he shall receive an hundredfold now in this time, houses and brethren and sisters and mothers and children and lands with persecutions, and in the world to come, eternal life. Your children and grandchildren are gone, Nerissa. You have lost much, but you have gained ever so much more. For here we have everything in common, and we're all one family, hundreds and thousands of us. How we love each other.
0: Oh, it's true. It's true.
6: They had all things in common. What a lovely way to live, as those first believers did. It was not communism, for communism means that the government forces people to live together and share possessions, owning everything together whether they wish to or not. Oh, no. They shared of their own free will. And that made all the difference in the world. And that same loving attitude could make all the difference in the world today and in your own home. For in the words of the man of Nazareth, found in the Gospel of St. John, chapter 17,
4: as thou hast sent me into the world, even so have I also sent them into the world. Neither pray I for these alone, but for them also which shall believe on me through their word, that they all may be one, as thou, Father, art in me, and I in thee, that they also may be one in us, that the world may believe that thou hast sent me.

0: 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The Anchor is Jesus Ministries is a ministry of the Berean Bible Baptist Church, Echoland. 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
1: Jesus' last words to you and me were to do three things. Jesus commands us, you and me, to do three things. Jesus told us to get people saved, then to get them baptized, and then to get them out soul winning. Now, Jesus commanded you and me to do three things. What are they? Get folks saved, get folks baptized, and get folks soul winning. Now, those are the three things He commanded us to do. Now, if we're only getting people saved, are we doing all that God commanded us to do? Now, if we only get people saved and baptized, are we doing all that God commands us to do? No, to do what Jesus commanded you and me to do, we need to get folks saved, get them baptized, and get them soul winning. Those are Jesus' last words to you and me. He commands us to do those three things.
2: The wife can minister to her husband. She can minister to the Lord. The holy woman ministers to her husband. She ministers to the Lord. She ministers to her children.
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2: Thank you for joining us today. This is Pastor Clarence Sexton from the Temple Baptist Church and Crown College in Knoxville, Tennessee. I hope this message will be a tremendous encouragement to you as we consider the subject of holy women. May God speak to your heart as you listen today.

I think it's beautiful that God calls attention here to the women. Normally we think men serving the Lord and men going out and men doing this and men doing that. Certain women which had been healed of evil spirits and infirmities. Mary called Magdalene, out of whom went seven devils, and Joanna, the wife of Chuza, Herod's steward, and Susanna, and many others which ministered unto him of their substance. The holy woman has a ministry unto Jesus. She has a ministry unto her husband. She ministers to her husband. Are you too proud to minister to your own husband? Do you know in the verse following this passage about women, the husband regards his wife in such a way that he gives honor to her? He honors her. He considers her an heir. Not somebody he lords over, but equal in God's family. They are brothers and sisters in the Lord. He realizes if he's not right with his wife and she's not right with him, their prayers are hindered. I'm convicted that we let things hinder us from praying together. Whatever it is, I don't have the time. Then do something about the time. Let me do something about the time. So we just don't have that kind of relationship. We'll have that kind of relationship. The wife can minister to her husband. She can minister to the Lord. The holy woman ministers to her husband. She ministers to the Lord. She ministers to her children. These little girls and boys, they need to learn something about holiness at mother's knee. Sure, the father's to lead the home, but mother is guiding the home, as the Bible says, and the children learn something. And by the way, let me say something here about some of you women with the temptation to effeminize your sons. Don't do that. These little children, these little boys don't need earrings in their ears. They don't need to be adorned like some little girl. You may like their little cute hairstyles, little funny hairstyles, little different kind of hairstyles, but don't effeminize your son with some kind of long, effeminate-looking hair. Don't effeminize your son like that. You say it's stylish, it's cute, he has it all one length and cut it a certain way and wrapped around his ears, but you're just effeminizing your son and going with the spirit of the age. There's enough of that without Christian people being caught up in it. God in heaven help us. When that little boy was born, he was born to be a little boy to grow up and to be a man. I can't go into the detail about the thing, but I read recently the tragic experiment with a child who was born with a little physical problem, and they decided to make this boy into a girl surgically. And the lying doctors reported on it when he was about 12 years of age and lied to the public and said that it was just a blank sheet of paper when he was born. He could have gone boy or girl. But the child hated what they'd done to him. And at age 16, his parents were honest enough to tell him what they had done. And his whole life was confused and mixed up. Listen, you were born with a sex determined at the time of conception. You're going to be a man or you're going to be a woman. Now don't confuse the matter. And this is an awful time in the whole history of our civilization where there is a mixing of the sexes and an effeminizing of men and a masculine emphasis placed upon women.

not trying to be mean and ugly to you. I'm trying to help you. Amen. We're not going to avoid having some problems, and there's some tragic things that are going to happen, but at least let our voices be raised about this thing. Amen. Let something be said that needs to be said. I see little girls going out. Before they're mature, they're just little girls, but mothers dressing them in things and exposing parts of their body bare out in public. Don't you know they're getting used to that kind of thing, and they won't think anything, they won't have any shame at all about doing that as a grown lady. Holy women do not treat their children that way. May God help us. Sometimes I wonder, in this battle that we're in, if the wicked are winning it. And I realize they're not winning it. Because where sin abounds, grace does much more abound. But we need to place the emphasis, preach the message, talk about it. May God help us. You minister to your children. You minister to other women. Every woman, no matter what age she happens to be, has a ministry to younger women. You say, I'm only 18 years old, but you've got 12-year-old girls in their developmental stages who are looking up to you as an 18-year-old, and you have a ministry to them to live a holy life. You say, I'm only a 23-year-old young married girl, but you have a ministry to an 18-year-old girl who's thinking about her life and her future and who she's going to marry and emphasizing the right things, holy things. You say, I'm 35 or 40 years old. Yes, and you have a ministry to a 25-year-old girl who's married, starting a family, and wonders what she should emphasize and how she should live. You say, I'm a grandmother. I'm 65 years old. You have a ministry to a 45-year-old woman who's about to enter a different stage in life, and she begins to think about her youth and all this kind of thing. To me, it's disgusting. It's disgusting to see so many people up in years trying to be 16 years old again. It's disgusting. They place the emphasis where there really is no beauty at all, trying to be beautiful, where the emphasis should never have been placed to begin with. We have ministry to other ladies. The holy woman does. The holy woman does. I read this to you from the Word of God, from the book of Titus, chapter 2. The Bible says in verse 3, the aged women likewise, that they be in behavior as becometh holiness. Not false accusers, not given to much wine, teachers of good things, that they may teach the young women to be sober, to love their husbands, to love their children, to be discreet, chaste, keepers at home, good, obedient to their own husbands, that the word of God be not blasphemed. Do you know, you have an opportunity to lift up the Lord and lift up His Word. I said, every one of us can judge ourselves and make some improvement in some area of life. Every one of us. Pastor included. Every one of us. But the Bible says the aged women, whatever that may mean, are to teach the young women. If we ever cease to have the aged women in this church living the holy life, then we're going to have a serious problem with the young women having no example of how to live. God help us. Some of you with gray hair who don't have quite the spring in your step you used to have the greatest ministry you've ever had. God has made life so that as you grow older, your influence intensifies and enlarges, and you can be more influential. And the statements you make have more impact on people's lives than any other time in your history. Let me illustrate. If we have an 82-year-old preacher stand up here and say, I'll tell you what I've seen in my life, this is what I believe after 82 years of living, it means something. We've heard it, haven't we? You have an 82-year-old woman. Say, girls, I've lived a long time. I can tell you this to be true. It goes further than an 18-year-old girl saying the same thing. The holy women, they must have a master.

They must be willing to submit themselves to the Lord and to their husbands. Their manner of life ought to be chaste, coupled with fear, exemplified by a meek and quiet spirit. And their ministry to the Lord, to the husband, to the children, what a ministry. And to other women. On our flight back from Europe recently, I was introduced to a missionary couple, nearly 80 in age. And as I talked to the man, he was telling me about his ministry and how God had worked in his life. Seated beside him was his beautiful wife. They'd been on the mission field for about 50 years. As I listened to the man and looked at his wife, she took such delight in what he was saying. Every hair in her head was white. To my knowledge, there wasn't a bit of makeup on her face, no lipstick, nothing, but she was beautiful. Her smile was radiant. There was something grand, glorious to behold in her countenance. The beauty of the Lord was on her. And I thought to myself, that's a holy woman. That's a holy woman. But you don't have to wait until every hair is white and you've been at it 50 years serving the Lord. You can be a holy woman anywhere in any stage in life where you're willing to seek the Lord and to put Him first and to trust in Him. May God in heaven help us. This is a church. This is not a gathering, just a group of people. This is a church. And I'm your pastor. And I'm speaking to you today as a pastor. The staff I have doesn't come and preach exactly like this. They don't say these things because they wait for the pastor to say them. And I say them to you because I love you. And on this special day, may God help us to take this special emphasis deep into our hearts. This emphasis on being holy women, ladies. Holy women. Let's pray together, may we?

I hope, dear friend, you can visit with us soon here at the Temple Baptist Church and Crown College in Knoxville, Tennessee. There's a beautiful Christian Heritage Center waiting for you to visit. You're going to see hundreds of displays, learn so much about the Lord's people through the centuries, and we want to see you come visit soon. And make plans while you're here to visit with us in the church on a Lord's Day or a Wednesday evening. But by all means, pray for us. Pray that God will continue to bless in a mighty way. And now may the Lord bless you as you listen to our choir singing, Look Unto Jesus.

0: 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The Anchor is Jesus Ministries is a ministry of the Berean Bible Baptist Church, Echoland. 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
1: Now the Bible says in Romans 1:16, "For I am not ashamed of the gospel of Christ, for it," that's the gospel, "is the power of God unto salvation." Now, I want to find out what the gospel is, because whatever the gospel is, that's what gets folks saved. Now, the Bible plainly says in 1 Corinthians 15 that the gospel is three things. It's the death, the burial, and the resurrection. That means if somebody believes that Jesus died for their sins, was buried, and 3 days later rose again from the dead, that's what gets them saved. So the gospel's three things. Are you ready? Can you say it with me? It's the death, the burial, and the resurrection. That's the gospel. It's three things: the death, the burial, and the resurrection.
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3: Well, greeting once again, folks, and thanks for listening to our radio program. We'll get right into our lesson this time by asking you to turn to 1 Thessalonians chapter 4. 1 Thessalonians chapter 4. We'll do just a little bit of review. We've been talking about things to come. The Bible says that the Holy Spirit will show us things to come. According to the Word of God, the Lord wants us to be aware of the signs of the times. He was a little frustrated that people were more interested, it seemed, in the weather than they were in the signs of the times. Paul the Apostle said pretty much the same thing in 1 Thessalonians chapter 5. He says, "We're not supposed to be in the darkness, but rather we're children of the day and not of the night." We're supposed to know what's going on around us, so to speak, in the spiritual world. And basically, according to the Word of God, what things are taking place that should alert us that we're getting closer to the end times. And then we talked about the importance of prophecy and how the Lord teaches us that it is through prophecy that He proves that He is God. We looked at the book of Isaiah and a few other places where God said, "The reason you know I'm God is I tell you what's going to happen before it happens. And then it happens just like I said." One of the more important lessons we've talked about thus far is that in order to understand the Bible, you've got to get Israel in her right place. The Bible is a Jewish book. We need to understand so many people approach the Bible as though it is a religious book, or they approach the Bible as though it's a Bible just for Christians, or it's a Bible about Christianity. Well, the truth of the matter is, this is a history book, and it's much more than that. But the biggest bulk of your Bible has to do with the nation of Israel. It has to do with kings and kingdoms. A lot of people go to the Old Testament and try to force passages to address the church or to address the Christians. And the fact of the matter is sometimes it simply will not work. And so you've got to get Israel in Israel's right place. You've got to understand that the Jewish people are God's chosen people. And so we then took you to 1 Corinthians 10, verse 32, where Paul talked about the Jew, the Gentile, and the church. And we've got to get each one of those in the right place in order to understand many, many passages of the Bible. From there, we talked about the importance of the church, which is the body of Christ. According to the Word of God, you're placed in the body by the Holy Spirit when you get born again, when you trust Jesus Christ as your personal Lord and Savior. The Bible says, "Believe on the Lord Jesus Christ, and thou shalt be saved." The Bible says, "As many as received Him, to them gave He power to become the sons of God, even to them that believe on His name." The Bible says, "Whosoever shall call upon the name of the Lord shall be saved." And so salvation is a heart issue. When you are convicted by the Holy Spirit and you respond to that conviction, that calling, that wooing, whatever you want to call it, where God deals with you about your sin and you bow before Him and trust Him with all of your heart to be your Savior, as Romans 10:9 says, that if thou shalt confess with thy mouth the Lord Jesus and believe in thine heart that God hath raised Him from the dead, thou shalt be saved. And so when you get saved, based on Ephesians 1:13, Ephesians 4:30, 1 Corinthians 12:13, and other places, the Holy Spirit comes to reside in you and places you in the body of Christ. Now, once we got into this subject, talking about the church, we then moved into the second coming of the Lord Jesus Christ. And we said, just like there were two parts to the first coming, in a sense, there are two parts to the second coming. We often hear the word rapture, and I talked a little bit about that. And so the rapture is when the Lord comes to get the church, and then we'll have the tribulation on this earth, and after that will be what we call the revelation. And so, biblically speaking, we could call it the translation and the revelation. And so we're going to go to 1 Thessalonians chapter 4 and read this beautiful and wonderful passage about the second coming of Jesus Christ, and in particular, the rapture or the translation. In 1 Thessalonians chapter 4, verse 13, Paul the Apostle says, "But I would not have you to be ignorant, brethren, concerning them which are asleep, that you sorrow not, even as others which have no hope. For if we believe that Jesus died and rose again, even so them also which sleep in Jesus will God bring with him. For this we say unto you by the word of the Lord, that we which are alive and remain unto the coming of the Lord shall not prevent them which are asleep. For the Lord himself shall descend from heaven with a shout, with the voice of the archangel, and with the trump of God, and the dead in Christ shall rise first. Then we which are alive and remain shall be caught up together with them in the clouds to meet the Lord in the air, and so shall we ever be with the Lord. Wherefore comfort one another with these words." We said concerning the rapture, there's good news and there's bad news. The good news is Jesus is coming. The bad news is Jesus is coming. Folks, Jesus said you must be born again. And the simple fact is, if you're not born again, when Jesus comes, He'll take the bride, He'll take the church, and leave you behind. I urge you to call on the name of the Lord Jesus Christ and get saved. And so, as we said in our last study, we'll look at some questions now concerning this event, or two parts of this great event called the Second Coming, and we'll answer the questions, what, where, who, when, and why. First of all, the what. We've got to understand what the rapture is. The word rapture itself, as I said, it's not a Bible word, but it's a Bible principle. The Bible says He's going to come as a thief. This word rapture, literally one definition is a violent taking by force. It's a snatching away. And so the Bible says, as we just read, the Lord's going to come and take us out of here. He's going to come and get His bride, and we're going to leave this earth. Now we can compare that to what is called the revelation, or the second part of the second coming. And I took you the last time to Revelation chapter 1, verse 7, where the Bible says, "Every eye shall see Him." So remember, the rapture is when He comes in the clouds and He takes us out like a thief in the night. People wonder where we are. People wonder what happened. It's like when Enoch was translated and they looked for him and they couldn't find him. And so that's the rapture. That's the first part. But then the Lord's going to come back after the tribulation. And here's a passage that you might want to compare 1 Thessalonians 4 to. 1 Thessalonians 4, the rapture. Zechariah chapter 14, the second coming, or the revelation of the second coming, when He comes to this earth. Zechariah chapter 14, "Behold, the day of the Lord cometh, and thy spoil shall be divided in the midst of thee. For I will gather all nations against Jerusalem to battle, and the city shall be taken, and the houses rifled, and the women ravished, and half of the city shall go forth into captivity, and the residue of the people shall not be cut off from the city. Then shall the Lord go forth and fight against those nations as when He fought in the day of battle." Now listen to these words, Zechariah chapter 14, at the beginning of verse 4, "And His feet shall stand in that day upon the Mount of Olives, which is before Jerusalem on the east." The Bible says Jesus Christ is going to come back and His feet are going to stand upon the Mount of Olives. In verse 9 of Zechariah chapter 14, it says, "And the Lord shall be king over all the earth. In that day shall there be one Lord, and His name one." So you must understand that

0: the second coming. And now the where. Well, the Bible says we're going to go meet him in the air. Now, I'll give you just a few things to think about. This is not a dogmatic statement I'm about to make. We know that 1 Thessalonians 4 is abundantly clear. We're going to go up to meet the Lord in the air. But just, I guess, for a little bit of fun, to look at some passages in the Old Testament. I love studying the Bible and thinking about some possibilities. I think everybody ought to enjoy doing that. And in Psalm 18, there's an interesting passage. Psalm chapter 18, beginning in verse 6. Listen to what the Bible says. In my distress I called upon the Lord and cried unto my God. He heard my voice out of his temple, and my cry came before him, even into his ears. Then the earth shook and trembled. The foundations also of the hills moved and were shaken because he was wroth. There went up a smoke out of his nostrils, and fire out of his mouth devoured. Coals were kindled by it. He bowed the heavens also and came down, and darkness was under his feet. And he rode upon a cherub and did fly. Yea, he did fly upon the wings of the wind. Isn't that a beautiful description of the Lord coming down? The Bible says he bowed the heavens and came down. In verse 11, he made darkness his secret place, his pavilion. Round about him were dark waters and thick clouds of the skies. At the brightness that was before him, his thick clouds passed, hailstones and coals of fire. And then it says, the Lord thundered in the heavens. The highest gave his voice, hailstones and coals of fire. Yea, he sent out his arrows and scattered them, and he shot out lightnings and discomfited them. Then the channels of waters were seen, and the foundations of the world were discovered at thy rebuke. O Lord, at the blast of the breath of thy nostrils, he sent from above. He took me. He drew me out of many waters. He delivered me from my strong enemy and from them which hated me, for they were too strong for me. They prevented me in the day of my calamity, but the Lord was my stay. He brought me forth also. Listen to what it says. He brought me forth also into a large place. He delivered me because he delighted in me. The Lord rewarded me according to my righteousness, according to the cleanness of my hands hath he recompensed me. And so it's a very interesting passage here in Psalm 18. It looks like, now again, some people don't understand, many of the Psalms are prophetic. They have a historical tone and a prophetic tone at the same time. And here in Psalm 18, in verse 11, he made darkness his secret place, his pavilion. Round about him were dark waters and thick clouds of the skies. And it looks like here that there's some kind of place there between the earth and the third heaven, if you will. And it says in verse 19, he brought me forth into a large place. In verse 20, there's rewards and recompense. Sounds like a judgment with rewards. So just something to consider, that possibly, just as in the tribulation, the Lord has a special place that he hides the Jews. Wouldn't it be something if in the rapture the Lord had a secret place for us? You know, a place where we go and we go to the judgment seat of Christ and we get cleaned up and we get made into the image of the Lord Jesus Christ. Let me just give you a couple of more. Again, I wouldn't try to prove that this is the case, but it certainly is interesting to look at in Psalm 27. Psalm 27, the Bible says in verse 4, Psalm 27, verse 4, one thing have I desired of the Lord, that will I seek after, that I may dwell in the house of the Lord all the days of my life, to behold the beauty of the Lord and to inquire in his temple. For in the time of trouble he shall hide me in his pavilion. In the secret of his tabernacle shall he hide me. He shall set me upon a rock. And then in Psalm 31, verse 19, Psalm 31, verse 19, the Bible says, oh, how great is thy goodness, which thou hast laid up for them that fear thee, which thou hast wrought for them that trust in thee before the sons of men. Thou shalt hide them in the secret of thy presence from the pride of men. Thou shalt keep them secretly in a pavilion from the strife of tongues. Now, whether or not that's a place between here and the third heaven, or whether we go all the way up to the third heaven, here's what I know. The what to the second coming, there's a translation and a revelation. The where, we're going up to meet him in the air. We're going to meet our Savior, look him in the eyes, face to face, the one that died for us and the one that saved us and made us his children. What a time that will be. So we'll get to other questions next week concerning the translation and the revelation. Appreciate you listening and hope you'll listen to us again next time. May the Lord bless you as you serve him.
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Faith in him should not perish, but have everlasting life. 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
1: Did you know God is everywhere? God tells us He is eternal and inhabits or dwells in eternity. Now, I don't understand it all, but I do know God is everywhere at one time. Now, this is wonderful because you can pray anytime. I mean, you can talk to God all the time. This means you're never alone. God is everywhere or omnipresent. You see, I serve a great God, and He's everywhere at once.
2: If God is your creator, what is the reason why He created you? We took to the street to ask people what they thought about God's purpose for their life.
3: Para makatabang sa lain or mugaid sa lain para mutuon niya, para mo bag-o ilang kinabuhi.
4: Since I was a child, I did not know what is the purpose of me as a person, but maybe in the future, I can see that He put me in this earth to have a purpose and also to experience what this true world is.
5: For me, nganong purpose niya na ako is mo hatag sa yung mga mensahe diri sa katawan, magkwenta, labing mag-iusa.
6: For me, I don't really know what's His purpose for me. So I'm trying to find out, sorting out pa.
7: Iya kong gihimo as instrument to educate or to apply what are the learnings that I've learned before nga ako pong ma-apply sa uban.
8: I've been thinking this lately. What is my purpose here in life despite of all the challenges? Unsa pa akong gidugay diri? Then I found out that God has this purpose na you need to discover yourself since He put you in this kind of situation. So He wanted also to see you, how you were going to survive with His challenges as a human.
9: I want to show them that the life that I have is grateful and contented. And I want to inspire them to do what is inspiring to other people.
2: Don't go away. Coming up, we will see how God's Word answers that question.

A little while ago, we asked the question, if God is your creator, what is the reason why He created you? We heard many answers, but the Bible should be our authority for every question. This is Theo Amante with the Bible answer to that question. Well, the Bible says in Revelation chapter 4 verse 11, "For thou hast created all things, and for thy pleasure they are and were created." The Bible tells us that you were made for God and for His pleasure. God made everything in the universe, both seen and unseen. However, His greatest creation was man. Genesis chapter 2 verse 7 says, "And the Lord God formed man of the dust of the ground, and breathed into his nostrils the breath of life, and man became a living soul." You are a living soul, made in the image and likeness of God. God made Adam and Eve first, and they were placed in the Garden of Eden. There was work for them to do. There was sweet fellowship with their loving Creator. However, something happened that ruined it all. The Bible says in Romans chapter 5 verse 12, "Wherefore, as by one man, sin entered into the world, and death by sin. And so death passed upon all men, for that all have sinned." Our relationship with God was ruined because of sin, and sin brought about death. Death is separation from God in the lake of fire for all eternity. Because of sin, you cannot please God. Because of sin, you cannot have fellowship with God. God already has a will or a plan for how we should live. There is a way that our Creator expects for us to live, but sin ruined that. In Isaiah chapter 53 verse 6, "All we like sheep have gone astray. We have turned everyone to his own way, and the Lord hath laid on him the iniquity of us all." The iniquity or sin that was laid on Jesus Christ was the sin of choosing your way rather than God's way. Sin has convinced us that we can choose our own way. People are struggling to find purpose for their lives, and many end up with a life full of regret. As long as you are without Christ, you are going astray. But once you come to Christ, He can become the shepherd that leads you. In 1 Peter chapter 2 verse 25, "For ye were as sheep going astray, but are now returned unto the shepherd and bishop of your souls." Psalm 23 verse 3 tells us, "He restoreth my soul. He leadeth me in paths of righteousness for his name's sake." He will never lead you astray. He will always lead you to do what is right. Ephesians chapter 2 verse 10 says, "For we are his workmanship, created in Christ Jesus unto good works, which God hath before ordained that we should walk in them." God has a will and plan for how you should live. There are good works that God has in mind for you now that you are in Christ. There is the revealed will of God and expressed will of God. The revealed will of God is found in the Bible. There are certain things that are always God's will. He will never tell you to do anything otherwise. The expressed will of God, however, is that certain purpose for you, for

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1: saves. 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Now, when you come to church, you need to bring four things. 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Here we go. 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
1: All right, I want to show you the gospel hand. Now, what I want you to do is take your finger and point to your thumb on the other hand. All right, are you doing it? Here we go, and then I want you to repeat after me as we point to each finger on your hand. It goes like this. God loves you. We're all sinners. Jesus died for us. We can go to heaven if we put our trust in Him. And then go backwards. If we put our trust in Him, we can go to heaven because Jesus died for us, because we're all sinners, and God loves you. Now, let's do it one more time. God loves you. We're all sinners. Jesus died for us. You can go to heaven if you put your trust in Him. If you put your trust in Him, you can go to heaven because Jesus died for us, because we're all sinners, and God loves you.

0: 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The Anchor is Jesus Ministries is a ministry of the Berean Bible Baptist Church, Echoland. 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Jesus
1: saves. Listen to me very carefully. The most important thing in your life should be doing God's will. Now remember something, there is no failure in the will of God, and there is no success out of the will of God. You see, the will of God is five things: going to church, reading your Bible, praying, soul winning, and tithing. That's God's will. That's in the Bible. God says that is His will for our life. It's five things. Here, can you say them with me? Going to church, reading your Bible, praying, soul winning, and tithing. That's God's will for your life. Now, if a Christian is not doing these things, then they're not in God's will. And remember, there is no failure in the will of God. And there is no success out of the will of God.

0: 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The Anchor is Jesus Ministries is a ministry of the Berean Bible Baptist Church, Echoland. 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Jesus
1: saves. God hates booze. Proverbs 20 verse 1 says, "Wine is a mocker. Strong drink is raging, and whosoever is deceived thereby is not wise." God hates booze. Proverbs 23:29 says, "Who hath woe? Who hath sorrow? Who hath contentions? Who hath babbling? Who hath wounds without cause? Who hath redness of eyes? They that tarry long at the wine, they that go to seek mixed wine, look not thou upon the wine when it is red, when it giveth his color in the cup, when it moveth itself aright. At the last it biteth like a serpent and stingeth like an adder. Thine eyes shall behold strange women, and thine heart shall utter perverse things." Liquor, alcohol, beer, wine, whiskey, wine coolers, these are all booze. Booze is bad. Booze is evil. Booze wrecks lives and destroys families. Did you know God hates booze? God says only fools drink booze. God says we aren't even to look at it. When Jesus turned the water into wine, he didn't make liquor or booze. He made grape juice that didn't have any alcohol in it. God hates liquor. God hates booze. Fools drink booze.

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1: How do you spell faith? F-A-I-T-H. Faith. Now, each one of those letters stands for something to help you understand what faith is. Forgetting all, I trust Him. Faith. Forgetting all, I trust Him. That means forgetting all the good works and instead putting your trust in Jesus. Let's say it one more time. Faith. Forgetting all, I trust Him.

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About the kind that would make you love your pastor, when old Satan would say, kick him out.

0: 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The Anchor is Jesus Ministries is a ministry of the Berean Bible Baptist Church, Echoland. 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
1: Did you know that the devil is out to destroy your life? John 10:10 says, "The thief cometh not but for to steal and to kill and to destroy." Jesus said, "I am come that they might have life and that they might have it more abundantly," but the devil has come to steal. He wants to steal your joy. He wants to kill you, but that doesn't make him satisfied. He's not satisfied until you are destroyed and all of your usefulness is taken away. How does he do that? Well, first, he tries to blind your mind so that you can't see that trusting Jesus Christ and him alone is the only way to heaven. Then, when you get saved, and he figures out he can't keep you from getting saved, he tries to get you to do what you want to do instead of what God wants you to do. You see, the devil doesn't care what you do as long as you don't do what God wants you to do. The devil doesn't care where you go as long as you don't go where God wants you to go. And the devil doesn't care what you say as long as you don't say what God wants you to say. You see, the devil says, just do what comes naturally. Do what feels good. Just do whatever you want to do. You see, every time the Bible speaks of someone doing their own thing or going their own way, it's always bad. You see, Isaiah 53:6 says, "All we like sheep have gone astray. We have turned every one to his own way." And there's many Bible verses, but basically, whenever we go our own way, we go astray. How does the devil destroy your life? He tries to get you to do your own thing, to do what you want to do. He tempts you to be selfish.
2: How do you do pain relief? If one thing doesn't work, try another. The woman in this story went to extraordinary lengths trying, on faith, this remedy or that to ease the pain in her heart. But none of them worked. And most of the remedies she tried made her life even more miserable. What she needed was a new heart, which she received when her heart and mind and life were unshackled.

0: Go on, tell her the truth, Ma. You're not her real mother at all. You hear that, you rotten little skunk? Take that.
1: Let her be, Irene.
0: Oh, not till you tell her. Go on, tell her how her real mother left her to die in her crib 3 weeks after she was born. You hear that, Ronnie? She beat you up and left you. Nobody wants you.
1: It's true, honey. I'm your grandma, not your ma. She left you alone for 3 days. One more day and you would have been dead.
2: 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The good news that you don't have to live with guilt and shame. 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Today, the old lighthouse shelters more men, women, and children than ever, thanks to sacrificial gifts from friends and listeners who care. This program celebrates the gift of new life, as reflected in the transformed lives of mission converts and listeners everywhere. Now for broadcast around the earth, here's program number 2589 in the series Unshackled, the program that makes you face yourself and think. Parental guidance is suggested for small children due to some violent scenes in this story. With revulsion, we read about babies born in secret and then abandoned and left to die by their uncaring mothers. Some of the survivors grow up with a never-ending feeling of rejection, like the woman in this story. Given the torment she endured, it's a miracle that she lives today with joy in her heart. This is the first of a 3-part story, and we'll hear how that happened. This is the true story of Ronnie and David Klempner right now on Unshackled.
3: My dad's parents took me in, and I never saw my mother. Not much of Dad either over the years. Grandpa was an invalid due to World War II injuries, but he treated me to penny-sized pancakes and large ice cream sundaes when he worked at a local restaurant. By the time I was 7, he could no longer work and was too thin to walk. Grandma was an alcoholic and would often beat Grandpa. I cried and screamed and tried to stop her. I was 7 when my aunt told me Grandma wasn't my real mother. That very night, I became defiant and began to secretly drink her wine every night. Grandma dated other men and often took me to bars with her.
1: Yeah, this is my little girl, all right. Ain't you, Ronnie?
3: Yeah, Ma.
1: She got suspended from school today, didn't she?
3: Uh-huh.
1: I was mad at first. And then I got to thinking it. It sure sounds funny what you did. Tell him, Ronnie.
3: Well, this big kid came up behind me in the cafeteria line, and he said he was going to beat the tar out of me after school.
1: Were you scared?
3: Yeah, he's big. But I saw this empty milk crate and its metal, see? So I picked it up and slammed it on his head.
1: They had to take him to the hospital and get his head sewed up. Bet he didn't bother you no more, Ronnie.
3: Kids at school were afraid of me after that because I was tough, smoking cigarettes by the age of 10. I hung around with kids 5 or 6 years older than I, and I was even raped by one of them when I was 11. I was too afraid to tell my grandma. But then one night, one of her friends offered to get pizza for us, and Grandma told me to go along to give him directions. I was lucky to make it back home.
1: Ronnie, get in here! Where's the pizza?
4: Oh, Grandma, your friend, he raped me.
1: No. I don't believe it.
4: He did, too. He drove to some deserted place, and that's what he did.
1: Where is he now?
4: He brought me back, and he took off.
1: It's your own fault. You must have enticed him.
4: Oh, I didn't. I couldn't stop him.
1: I don't want to hear no more about it. Next time, be more careful.
4: You told me to go with him.
1: I said shut up.
3: My grandparents lived on Social Security, so there was never enough money for clothes. I cleaned houses for neighbors but didn't earn enough, so I began stealing clothes from department stores, was caught, and put on probation. I was in court half a dozen times for stealing or truancy, and then I stayed out all night, and Grandma turned me in for breaking probation. My probation officer defended me in court by blaming my family, and even though I tried to take the blame myself, the judge sentenced me to reform school anyway. So, at age 11 and a half, I was sent to reform school in Boston, a building six stories high where I slept in a dorm with 40 other girls. I was devastated, and I hated it. I also hated the phony matron who ran everything. She tried to intimidate me as she did everyone, but I stood up to her. So she set out to get me, forbidding other girls even to talk to me. One day, while I was in the restroom, an older girl came in and started a fire, then ran out screaming, "Fire, fire!" I was taken to the matron's office.
0: So, Ronnie, now you're trying to burn the home down. Well, when I get through with you, you'll wish you never lit that match.
4: You know I didn't start that fire. You had someone else start it to get me in trouble.
0: My, what imaginations we have. You're the delinquent. But we'll see how you like cleaning all six flights of stairs on your knees with lye soap. I think when you're done, you'll tell a different story, young lady.
4: How can I tell a different story when I'm telling the truth? Then I'd be a liar like you.
0: Insolent, rotten little tramp. How dare you?
4: Are you finished? Can I go now?
0: Oh, you little witch. I detest you. You're not human. You're a monster. Get out of here before I strangle you. Get out!
3: After 2.5 years, we moved into a new reform school where we had our own private bedrooms. I liked the place, but still trusted no one. I saw a psychologist and a social worker monthly and was taken to visit a family in the community, even let me go for a walk with their daughter. That's when I saw my father drive by one day, so I ran after him and got in his car. But even that got me in trouble. The social worker tried to help me understand.
1: Well, you can see how frightened I was when I learned you jumped into a car with a man and drove away.
4: But it was my father.
1: Well, none of us knew that, Ronnie. Next time, come and tell me, okay?
4: There won't be a next time. He won't come back.
1: How did he know where you were?
4: Grandma told him.
1: Did you have a good visit?
4: He said he was sorry I was in reform school. He said Grandma was sorry for turning me in, but I don't believe it.
1: Ronnie, what did you think of the family you visited yesterday?
4: They were the most wonderful family I've ever met.
1: They want to adopt you, Ronnie. Would you like to live with them?
4: They just want me as a toy for their daughter. They don't really want me.
1: Ronnie, they really want you. This could be the beginning of a better life for you.
4: They're not my real family, so I would just run away.
3: I didn't trust anyone, not even my dorm mother, who was always extremely kind to me. When she asked me to help, I would break things. And the sweeter she was, the more I tried to hurt her because I didn't believe she really cared about me. How could anyone care about me? Not even my own mother had cared. Then something happened that penetrated my hardened heart.
1: How are you getting along with your dorm mother, Ronnie?
4: Much better. She really cares about me.
1: You weren't saying that the last time I saw you.
4: I didn't know her then. I do now.
1: Well, what happened?
4: I scorched her uniform on purpose while I was ironing. I deliberately ruined it, and I was positive she'd lose her cool and punish me.
1: But she didn't.
4: No. All she said was, "It's okay, Ronnie." I felt really bad about what I did, and she forgave me. Can you believe that?
1: Yes, I can believe that.
4: She even reads the Bible to me at night.
1: You have a friend, Ronnie.
4: Yeah, my first real friend.
3: After 4.5 years, they sent me home when I was 15. I was free at last, but life at home was worse than ever. Grandpa was almost comatose, and Grandma drank more than ever. She was physically and verbally abusive to him and me, calling me every bad name she could. It was so depressing, I stayed away as much as I could. One day, a young man named Michael saw me and followed me around. We started dating, and he came to see me every day after that.
5: I want to marry you, Ronnie. Yeah, I fell in love with you the minute I laid eyes on you.
3: Grandma won't let me get married.
5: Well, my folks won't let me get married either. Wish I was 18, but I wouldn't need them to sign for me.
3: I know, it's so stupid. But Grandma doesn't really want me around anyway.
5: Oh, well, what if they had no choice?
3: What do you mean?
5: I mean, if you were pregnant, they'd have to say yes, wouldn't they?
3: I wanted to get away from home, so we initiated his plan, and it worked. I got pregnant, they signed, and we married. I gave birth to our son in August 1966. Michael worked hard as a printer to support us, but he was from an unstable family too. He was very short-tempered. He resented our son and drank excessively. Then he became abusive. A slap, a punch. Soon I had black eyes and a bloody nose. In a perverse way, I liked getting hit. And sometimes I deliberately provoked him so he would hit me. You're drunk again!
5: Don't give me any lip or I'll break your neck!
3: You're still mooning about your brother being murdered, aren't you?
5: Don't talk about my brother.
3: Oh, get over it, Michael. The way he lived, he was asking for it. Sleeping with strange men.
5: You shut up!
3: You're just like him. You like men, too, don't you?
5: I told you to shut up!
3: Michael! Oh, okay, that's enough! That's enough!
5: Don't you ever talk like that about my brother again! I'll kill you!
3: Oh, Michael! Michael, stop! Please, stop!
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3: Crazed with anger, Michael kicked me from head to toe. I couldn't breathe, so he picked me up off the bedroom floor and carried me outside. He shook me to get me breathing again.
5: Ronnie, honey, I'm sorry. You gotta believe me. Ronnie?
4: It hurts so bad.
5: At least you're breathing again. I was so scared. I thought you were dead. I don't know what came over me, honey. Please forgive me, please. Come on. Let's go back inside.
4: It hurts.
5: I'll carry you then. Oh, Ronnie, I swear I'll never hurt you again.
3: I suffered all night, and the next morning I couldn't move. The pain was so agonizing. Although I was black and blue all over, Michael had no choice but to take me to the hospital. One of his kicks had ruptured my appendix. I was rushed into surgery, and the next day the doctor came by.
6: All right, Ronnie, tell me what happened. Who did this to you?
4: Nobody did this to me. I fell down 3 flights of stairs.
6: Oh, come on, Ronnie. You know as well as I do that this didn't happen by falling downstairs. Now, somebody did this to you. Tell me who it is.
4: I'm telling you, I fell.
6: Have it your way. But one of these days, you're going to wind up in the morgue.
3: Nothing changed when I came home from the hospital. The drinking and the violence grew worse. I had Michael arrested several times, but he would beg forgiveness and I would drop the charges. When my legs and arms were broken, I told people it was an accident. I became a drug addict to absorb the emotional frustration of this abuse. Speed, LSD, uppers, and downers. After 8 years of torment, I divorced Michael, moved into a housing project, and went on welfare. I had quit school in the eighth grade, and so I had no job skills. To support my drug habit, I became a prostitute. During this time, one day, my cousin Debbie came to visit from Maine.
0: And we have a lot in common, Ronnie. Both raised by someone other than our parents.
3: Yeah. You never knew your father at all, did you?
0: No, and my mother's dead.
3: So is my mother, it turns out.
0: Oh, how did you learn that?
3: Dad came to visit after his last divorce. He wanted to find out how my mom was, so he called her brother in Nevada. Turns out she killed herself years ago.
0: Oh, how sad.
3: Not to me. I never knew her, and she never knew me. The only mother I ever had was Grandma. I didn't tell her that I hid in the bathroom and cried for hours after I learned of my mother's death. 2 years went by, and I continued my wild lifestyle, drinking and carousing many nights a week. One day, Michael came to visit.
5: So, how's it going, Ronnie?
3: Great. I've done some traveling. Oh. Been to Canada, Florida, New Hampshire.
5: I joined the Army, so I've traveled a lot, too.
3: Well, that's good.
5: I'm going to Germany soon. How would you like to go with me?
3: Oh, I'd love to go to Germany.
5: Oh, I'm going to be stationed there, and you can come with me, but

0: Where was God when I got my gut kicked by my ex? Where was he when I got raped by one of my grandmother's friends? Come on. You men are all alike. God's a man.
1: Ronnie, it sounds like you've been hurt by so many men, but God loves you. He loves you so much that he gave his only son to be made fun of and spit on and brutally tortured beyond belief. And then, as if that wasn't enough, he was nailed to a cross to die for your sins and mine so we wouldn't have to die. And then Jesus rose from the dead so that we could receive eternal life. Oh, we all die a natural death, but those who receive Jesus Christ as Savior are forgiven of their sins. For those who believe that he is the Son of the living God who died for us and rose again, to us he has promised life forever, eternally, and forevermore.
0: Whoa, man, that's heavy. You really believe that, don't you?
1: Of course I do, Ronnie. It's the truth. Don't you?
0: No, I don't believe it.
1: Well, let me read something to you.
0: What's that?
1: The Bible. God says in John chapter 3, verse 16, "For God so loved the world that he gave his only begotten Son, that whosoever believeth in him should not perish, but have everlasting life." Isn't that good news?
0: Hold it, Jack. You're a nice guy and all, but you just got to cool it with the preaching, okay?
1: All right. But I'd like to stop by again when I'm in the area. Would that be okay?
0: Sure. Come back next Saturday. I'll be waiting for you. I was waiting, all right, in my skimpiest bikini. For the next hour and a half while he read the Bible, I pranced around trying to distract him. He never even noticed. He just kept reading some Bible verses he had put together, thinking they might get to me.
1: "For God sent not his Son into the world to condemn the world, but that the world through him might be saved. For the Son of Man is come to seek and to save that which was lost. But when the fullness of the time was come, God sent forth his Son, made of a woman, made under the law, to redeem them that were under the law, that we might receive the adoption of sons." Isn't that great? "Who hath delivered us from the power of darkness, and hath translated us into the kingdom of his dear Son, in whom we have redemption through his blood, even the forgiveness of sins, to open their eyes, and to turn them from darkness to light, and from the power of Satan unto God, that they may receive forgiveness of sins, and inheritance among them which are sanctified by faith that is in me."
0: Every Saturday he came and read the Bible, and every Sunday little Mike got on the church bus. I was really impressed with his persistence. But I was still a party animal, high on drugs and up half the night. My cousin Debbie had come to stay with me, but one morning I got up to find her with suitcases packed.
2: "Ronnie, I love you like a sister, but I just can't stand seeing you live like this anymore. Your lifestyle's gonna kill you, and I don't want to be around to see it."
0: My hardened heart dismissed her words. How could anyone love me? I was no good and knew it. But the time was approaching to leave for Germany, and I felt anxious because all my friends were telling me not to go. One night, when I was about to cop some dope for the trip, I had this overwhelming sense of death. I felt sure I was going to die. So I called my cousin.
3: "Ronnie, what's wrong?"
0: "Debbie, you've got to help me. You know that little white church on Summer Avenue?"
3: Yes, what about it?"
0: "I've got to get over there tonight, but I can't get there by myself. Will you come and get me?"
3: "You want me to pick you up and take you to church?"
0: Yes, get over here quick." When we got to the church, the man who had been reading the Bible to me every Saturday was the speaker. When he gave the altar call, I knew I had to go forward or die. My cousin helped me walk up front where I wept and wept for my wretchedness. But as we left the church, I remembered my drug deal and forgot all about Jesus. 5 days later, little Mike and I flew to Germany where Michael was waiting. He took us to our new home, a farm.

0: farm in the middle of nowhere.
1: Well, here's our home. Now, the owners live in the main farmhouse. We're on the second floor where the steps are.
0: Michael! Why didn't you tell me we're going to live in the crummy old farm? I'm a city girl. You know I hate the country. I never would have come.
1: That's why I never told you.
0: Oh, what a fool I've been. You're sick. I can't even communicate with these people.
1: Yeah, here's a dictionary. Now listen up, because I'm leaving tomorrow morning on maneuvers and I'll be gone 2 months.
0: What?
1: We only have enough food for dinner tonight and breakfast. You'll have to take the bus to town to get food. If you miss the bus, you'll have to wait 24 hours.
0: I hated where we lived. Heating water in pails to take a bath, going 20 miles to town, then waiting for another bus to the army base. We could only carry a few bags, so I had to make the bus trip several times a week. I had no friends, no one to talk to, or to party with. I was miserable, and I wanted to go home. I talked to Michael about it when he returned from maneuvers. Michael, little Mike and I can't stand it here. You've got to let us go home, please. These people don't want us here. The other day on the way to school, some mean kids pushed our son into a pile of manure.
1: You're kidding.
0: Oh, it's not funny. You've got to let us go back to the States. I promise I'll wait for you. I'll get us a place and I'll write to you every day. I promise, honey.
1: Sure, sure. Hold the lies. You're breaking my heart. Look, not only are you not going back home, but I've decided I like it here so much, I'm going to enlist for another 4 years.
0: I cried myself to sleep that night, trapped in misery. Without money, I couldn't leave. As the months dragged by, the hatred between us grew. 2 years passed, and one day a tax refund check came, made out to both of us. The Army had a rule. Michael had to open a joint savings account to cash the check. So I immediately got enough money for tickets home. That weekend, he invited two of his friends out to dinner with us, saying it would be our last meal. I felt that his words had a deeper meaning, especially when he got extremely drunk. I tried to get the car keys. Michael, give me the keys. Let me drive us home.
1: No, I can drive.
0: You're drunk. You're in no condition to drive.
1: No, I said I'll drive.
0: Well, guys, I hope we get home without having an accident. Michael, slow down. You've got to make a turn up ahead. You're going too fast. Michael, slow down. Turn the wheel! Turn the wheel! I grabbed the steering wheel and tried to turn, but it wouldn't budge. So I curled into a tight ball as the car crashed into a brick wall. My entire life flashed before my eyes, ending with Michael's words, "Enjoy your meal. It'll be your last."
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0: 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Jesus saves.
1: Jesus' last words to you and me were to do three things. Jesus commands us, you and me, to do three things. Jesus told us to get people saved, then to get them baptized, and then to get them out soul winning. Now, Jesus commanded you and me to do three things. What are they? Get folks saved, get folks baptized, and get folks soul winning. Now, those are the three things he commanded us to do. Now, if we're only getting people saved, are we doing all that God commanded us to do? Now, if we only get people saved and baptized, are we doing all that God commands us to do? No, to do what Jesus commanded you and me to do, we need to get folks saved, get them baptized, and get them soul winning. Those are Jesus' last words to you and me. He commands us to do those three things.

0: Broadcasting from the heart of Jesus, this is Anchor Radio. The Anchor is Jesus Ministries is a ministry of the Berean Bible Baptist Church, Echoland. In Davao City, your access to the truth is Anchor Radio, proclaiming Jesus saves. Jesus
1: saves. God has a plan for your life. Romans 12, 1 and 2 says, I beseech you therefore, brethren, by the mercies of God, that ye present your bodies a living sacrifice, holy, acceptable unto God, which is your reasonable service. And be not conformed to this world, but be ye transformed by the renewing of your mind, that ye may prove what is that good and acceptable and perfect will of God. God has a will or a wish for your life. God created you to do something that only you can do. The Bible says in Jeremiah 1:5, before I formed thee in the belly, I knew thee. And before thou camest forth out of the womb, I sanctified thee, and I ordained thee a prophet unto the nations. Now, before you were ever born, God had a plan for your life. You see, you're special to God. You're very special. What are you going to do with the life that God has given you? You were created for the Lord. There's something that only you can do. God created you with a plan in mind. You're very special to God. God has a plan for your life.

0: 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The Anchor is Jesus Ministries is a ministry of the Berean Bible Baptist Church, Echoland. 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
1: What is heaven? 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
1: Jesus saves.
2: You should always tell the truth. Jesus said He is the truth. The Lord is our God of truth and without iniquity. Just and right is He. The Holy Spirit is called the Spirit of truth and will guide you into all truth and to tell the truth. Jesus told us of the devil that he was a murderer from the beginning and abode not in the truth, because there is no truth in him, that is, in the devil. When he, the devil, speaketh a lie, he speaketh of his own, for he is a liar and the father of it. Don't ever tell a lie. Always tell the truth. God said, one that speaks a lie shall not go unpunished. And God says He hates lying lips. The way to not tell a lie is always tell the truth.

And some 36 years ago, the Lord placed his omnipotent hand on the shoulders of the most unworthy country boy and called him from his single-row cultivator into the ministry of preaching the unsearchable riches of Christ Jesus. And surely, he has led us safely along and been more than our heart ever had a right to expect. Sometimes on the mount

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1: Did you know God is everywhere? God tells us He is eternal and inhabits or dwells in eternity. Now, I don't understand it all, but I do know God is everywhere at one time. Now, this is wonderful because you can pray anytime. I mean, you can talk to God all the time. This means you're never alone. God is everywhere or omnipresent. You see, I serve a great God, and He's everywhere at once.

0: promised. He will never leave us nor forsake us. In Christ, God revealed his faithfulness to us from the beginning of time. In Genesis, Jesus is the ram at Abraham's altar. In Exodus, he's the Passover lamb. In Leviticus, he's the high priest. In Numbers, he's a cloud by day and pillar of fire by night. In Deuteronomy, he's the city of our refuge. In Joshua, he's the scarlet thread out Rahab's window. In Judges, he is our judge. In Ruth, he's our kinsman redeemer. In 1 and 2 Samuel, he's the trusted prophet. And in Kings and Chronicles, he's our reigning king. In Ezra, he is the faithful scribe. In Nehemiah, he's the rebuilder of everything that is broken. And in Esther, he is the Mordecai, sitting faithful at the gate.
1: In Job, he is our redeemer that ever liveth. In Psalms, he is my shepherd, and I shall not want. In Proverbs and Ecclesiastes, he's our wisdom. And in the Song of Solomon, he's the beautiful bridegroom. In Isaiah, he's the suffering servant. In Jeremiah and Lamentations, it is Jesus that is the weeping prophet. In Ezekiel, he's the wonderful four-faced man. And in Daniel, he is the fourth man in the midst of a fiery furnace.
2: In Hosea, he is my love that is forever faithful. In Joel, he baptizes us with the Holy Spirit. In Amos, he's our burden bearer. In Obadiah, our savior. And in Jonah, he is the great foreign missionary that takes the word of God into all the world.
3: You go on, and you see in Micah that he is the messenger with beautiful feet. In Nahum, he is the avenger. In Habakkuk, he is the watchman that is ever praying for revival. In Zephaniah, he is the Lord mighty to save. In Haggai, he is the restorer of our lost heritage. In Zechariah, he is our fountain. And in Malachi, he is the Son of righteousness with healing in his wings.
1: In Matthew, thou art the Christ, the Son of the living God. In Mark, he's the miracle worker. In Luke, he's the Son of Man. And in John, he is the door by which every one of us must enter.
3: In Acts, he is the shining light that appears to Saul on the road to Damascus. In Romans, he is our justifier. In 1 Corinthians, our resurrection. In 2 Corinthians, our sin bearer. In Galatians, he redeems us from the law. In Ephesians, he is our unsearchable riches. In Philippians, he supplies our every need.
2: And in Colossians, he's the fullness of the Godhead bodily. In 1 and 2 Thessalonians, he's our soon coming king. In 1 and 2 Timothy, he's the mediator between God and man. In Titus, he's our blessed hope. In Philemon, he's a friend that sticks closer than a brother. And in Hebrews, he's the blood of the everlasting covenant.
0: In James, it is the Lord that heals the sick. In 1 and 2 Peter, he is the chief shepherd. In 1, 2, and 3 John, it is Jesus who has the tenderness of love. In Jude, he is the Lord, coming with 10,000 saints. And in Revelation, lift up your eyes, church, for your redemption draweth nigh.
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0: Listen to me very carefully. The most important thing in your life should be doing God's will. Now remember something, there is no failure in the will of God. And there is no success out of the will of God. You see, the will of God is five things: going to church, reading your Bible, praying, soul winning, and tithing. That's God's will. That's in the Bible. God says that is His will for our life. It's five things. Here, can you say them with me? Going to church, reading your Bible, praying, soul winning, and tithing. That's God's will for your life. Now, if a Christian is not doing these things, then they're not in God's will. And remember, there is no failure in the will of God, and there is no success out of the will of God.
1: Chapter 3. Do we begin again to commend ourselves? Or need we, as some others, epistles of commendation to you, or letters of commendation from you? Ye are our epistle written in our hearts, known and read of all men. Forasmuch as ye are manifestly declared to be the epistle of Christ ministered by us, written not with ink, but with the Spirit of the living God, not in tables of stone, but in fleshy tables of the heart. And such trust have we through Christ to Godward. Not that we are sufficient of ourselves to think anything as of ourselves, but our sufficiency is of God, who also hath made us able ministers of the New Testament, not of the letter, but of the Spirit. For the letter killeth, but the Spirit giveth life. But if the ministration of death, written and engraven in stones, was glorious, so that the children of Israel could not steadfastly behold the face of Moses for the glory of his countenance, which glory was to be done away, how shall not the ministration of the Spirit be rather glorious? For if the ministration of condemnation be glory, much more doth the ministration of righteousness exceed in glory. For even that which was made glorious had no glory in this respect, by reason of the glory that excelleth. For if that which is done away was glorious, much more that which remaineth is glorious. Seeing then that we have such hope, we use great plainness of speech. And not as Moses, which put a veil over his face, that the children of Israel could not steadfastly look to the end of that which is abolished. But their minds were blinded, for until this day remaineth the same veil untaken away in the reading of the Old Testament, which veil is done away in Christ. But even unto this day, when Moses is read, the veil is upon their heart. Nevertheless, when it shall turn to the Lord, the veil shall be taken away. Now the Lord is that Spirit, and where the Spirit of the Lord is, there is liberty. But we all, with open face beholding as in a glass the glory of the Lord, are changed into the same image from glory to glory, even as by the Spirit of the Lord.

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All scripture portions are from the King James Version of the Bible. And now, today's proverb. Today's Light for Your Pathway comes from Proverbs chapter 22. A good name is rather to be chosen than great riches, and loving favor rather than silver and gold. The rich and poor meet together, the Lord is maker of them all. A prudent man foreseeth the evil and hideth himself, but the simple pass on and are punished. By humility and the fear of the Lord are riches and honor and life. Thorns and snares are in the way of the froward, but he that doth keep his soul shall be far from them. Train up a child in the way he should go, and when he is old he will not depart from it. The rich ruleth over the poor, and the borrower is servant to the lender. He that soweth iniquity shall reap vanity, and the rod of his anger shall fail. He that hath a bountiful eye shall be blessed, for he giveth

of his bread to the poor. Cast out the scorner, and contention shall go out. Yea, strife and reproach shall cease. He that loveth pureness of heart, for the grace of his lips, the king shall be his friend. The eyes of the Lord preserve knowledge, and he overthroweth the words of the transgressor. The slothful man saith, there is a lion without, I shall be slain in the streets. The mouth of strange woman is a deep pit, and he that is abhorred of the Lord shall fall therein. Foolishness is bound in the heart of a child, but the rod of correction shall drive it far from him. He that oppresseth the poor to increase his riches, and he that giveth to the rich shall surely come to want. Bow down thine ear, and hear the words of the wise, and apply thine heart unto my knowledge. For it is a pleasant thing, if thou keep them within thee, they shall withal be fitted in thy lips. That thy trust may be in the Lord, I have made known to thee this day, even to thee. Have not I written to thee excellent things in counsels and knowledge, that I might make thee to know the certainty of the words of truth, that thou mightest answer the words of truth to them that send unto thee? Rob not the poor because he is poor, neither oppress the afflicted in the gate. For the Lord will plead their cause, and spoil the soul of those that spoil them. Make no friendship with an angry man, and with a furious man thou shalt not go, lest thou learn his ways, and get a snare to thy soul. Be not thou one of them that strike hands, or of them that are sureties for debts. If thou hast nothing to pay, why should he take away thy bed from under thee? Remove not the ancient landmark which thy fathers have set. Seest thou a man diligent in his business? He shall stand before kings. He shall not stand before mean men. We trust that the power of God's Word on today's edition of Light for Your Pathway was a blessing. Tune in again to Light for Your Pathway.

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1: Did you know that going to church is very important? 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

0: 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The Anchor is Jesus Ministries is a ministry of the Berean Bible Baptist Church, Echoland. 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
1: God hates booze. Proverbs 20 verse 1 says, "Wine is a mocker, strong drink is raging, and whosoever is deceived thereby is not wise." God hates booze. Proverbs 23:29 says, "Who hath woe? Who hath sorrow? Who hath contentions? Who hath babbling? Who hath wounds without cause? Who hath redness of eyes? They that tarry long at the wine, they that go to seek mixed wine, look not thou upon the wine when it is red, when it giveth his color in the cup, when it moveth itself aright. At the last it biteth like a serpent and stingeth like an adder. Thine eyes shall behold strange women, and thine heart shall utter perverse things." Liquor, alcohol, beer, wine, whiskey, wine coolers, these are all booze. Booze is bad. Booze is evil. Booze wrecks lives and destroys families. Did you know God hates booze? God says only fools drink booze. God says we aren't even to look at it. When Jesus turned the water into wine, he didn't make liquor or booze. He made grape juice that didn't have any alcohol in it. God hates liquor. God hates booze. Fools drink booze.
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3: Hello, my dear friend. Thank you for joining me here today on the broadcast. Once again, my Bible is open to the book of Exodus, Exodus chapter 4. Exodus chapter 4 today. Would you turn there with me in your own copy of the Word of God, if that's at all possible? Here's my question for today. Are you a parent? Well, if you are a parent, have your children ever done to you what our children have done to my wife and me? There have been times, frankly, a number of times, when we gave our children a job to do or perhaps a set of rules and guidelines that we wanted them to do, and the children began to what I call, quote, unquote, discuss them, or perhaps a better word would be debate them. But they really wanted to dialogue with mom and dad about why in the world they should have to do that task or fulfill that set of guidelines. Frankly, after a few minutes, when we recognized that they had gone past the line here of honest question and crossed over into obstinacy, I, for one, Daddy, got angry with my children. Why? Because they had shown obstinacy to us as their parents. That's a character trait that is just ungodly. Do you realize that God gets angry with his own children when they, rather than obey him, they want to, quote unquote, dialogue with God on why his ways need to be tweaked or need to be corrected by them? God will get angry at Moses in our passage today. Has God ever been angry with you and with me after a time period where we came to know him as Savior? Let's talk about that today here on Bible Tract Echoes. As you're getting your Bible open to the book of Exodus in chapter 4, I have in my hand a tract with a brand new face on it. It is entitled, Have You Found Rest? Have You Found Rest? This has just come back It's on glossy paper, has a beautiful cover that just looks like a place you'd like to go. It's got a rocking chair there. It's a country setting, a place you just love to go and rock and listen to the birds sing, a place that looks like a place you could find rest. Where do people find rest today for their souls? My dear friend, it's found in the person of Jesus Christ. I would just love to put this track along with the rest of our English tracks in a sample packet format into your hands. Would you contact me, please, and let me do that? You can do that one of three ways. At the end of the broadcast, our mailing address will be given. You can wait and write us a letter, send us your name and address. We'll send it to you. Or you can call this number. Call us at area code 309-828-6888. Let me give that again. It is area code 309, then it's 828-6888. 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Or just go to our website. 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All right, come with me again, as I said, here to Exodus and chapter 4. Let me begin by just picking up at chapter 3 and verse 7. Exodus chapter 3, verse 7 says this, "And the Lord said, I have surely seen the affliction of my people, which are in Egypt, and have heard their cry by reason of their taskmasters, for I know their sorrows." Verse 10. "Come now, therefore, I will send thee unto Pharaoh." God is calling Moses at the burning bush. And if you were with us yesterday, we began to look at some excuses that Moses gave why he should not be the one to obey this call. We got into the beginning of chapter 4. Let me come to chapter 4 now and start reading at verse 10. It says this, "And Moses said unto the Lord, O my Lord, I am not eloquent, neither heretofore since thou hast spoken unto thy servant, but I am slow of speech and of a slow tongue. And the Lord said unto him, Who hath made man's mouth? Or who makes the dumb, or the deaf, or the seeing, or the blind? Have not I the Lord? Now therefore go, and I will be with thy mouth, and teach thee what thou shalt say. And he said, O my Lord, send, I pray thee, by the hand of him whom thou wilt send. And the anger of the Lord was kindled against Moses." Let me stop reading right there. Does the fact that God gets angry with his people cause you any problems? It does for some people in their thinking about God. Oh, they have no problem whatsoever thinking about God as a God of love, but a God of anger, that kind of wrinkles their brain. Dear friend, some passages which clearly express God's love also speak or allude to his anger. What about John 3:16? "For God so loved the world that he gave his only begotten Son, that whosoever believeth in him shall not what?" The word perish implies that God has going to deal with those who reject him in a very harsh manner. "Shall not perish, but have everlasting life." But the next two verses say, "For God sent not his Son into the world to condemn the world, but that the world through him might be saved." Many people don't read the next verse, but it says, John 3:18, "He that believeth on him," that is on the Son, "is not condemned, but he that believeth not is condemned already, because he hath not believed in the name of the only begotten Son of God." My dear friend, condemnation by God stamped upon the life of every single soul who has rejected Jesus Christ. Now, friend, before I go any further, let me remind all of us of some blunt Bible passages that talk about God's anger. Some of these passages you might know about. Here's one in 2 Samuel chapter 6, verse 7. Here God is angry with a man called Uzziah because he touched the Ark of the Covenant. He was not supposed to. The Ark was about ready to topple off an ox cart. He put his hand up to steady it, and God killed him. Why? He broke God's clear-cut law. God killed him. He was angry with him. 1 Kings chapter 11, verse 9, God said he gets angry with King Solomon because after two personal appearances by God to Solomon, his heart was still turned away from God. God got angry. Psalm 7, verse 11, famous statement, God is angry with the wicked every day. Let me just stop. My dear friend, if you don't know Jesus Christ as Savior, you're wicked. Now you say, well, I'm better than most people. That very well may be true. But to get into heaven, you must be absolutely perfect, and therefore you must compare yourself to God. And we all fall short of the glory of God, don't we? And the wages of our sin is death, and God is angry with you. My dear friend, there's only one way to assuage the anger of God. It's like God's anger be passed upon from you unto Christ as he died on the cross. Well, come back to the Bible. Psalm 90, verse 11. Here's a question. Who knows the power of God's anger? Psalm 103, verse 8. God is merciful and gracious, slow to anger. Oh, I'm glad he is, but the verse does not say God doesn't get angry. Romans 1, verse 18. Notice not the word anger, but the wrath of God is used here. It says the wrath of God is revealed from heaven against all ungodliness and unrighteousness of men. Much of the book of the Revelation is not the outpouring of God's love on the people of this earth. It's the outpouring of his wrath. Friend, God does get angry, even with his own. The depth of and extent of God's love is also the measure of the depth and extent of God's anger. So why did God get angry with Moses as we come back here to Exodus chapter 4? Well, let's walk through the verses here in Exodus 4, beginning with verse 10, to see what's going on. Now, you know, if you've listened very long, that I like to use have my outlines to be alliterated. So today, I'm going to use some words that begin with the letter R. In verse 10, the word is response. In verse 11, the word is responsibility. In verse 13, the word is rejection. Verse 10, the response of Moses. After all the work and the encouragement God puts into Moses as he calls him to be the deliverer of Israel, Moses responds by giving his fourth excuse. He says, I am not eloquent. I'm not a good speaker. Surely, to be a leader, you must be a dynamic speaker. Isn't that right? Oh, friend, my dear friend, I have met some great pastors who are not eloquent, but man, when they get up to preach, just watch out, because they're full of the control of the Spirit of God, and the Word of God is pours forth with power, and you hear not their eloquence or lack of it. You hear the voice of God when they preach. I have a good friend who's involved in ministry of teaching people how to teach the Word of God, and he stutters. But when he gets up to teach, it's amazing how God is with him. Here's God's responsibility. After Moses responds in verse 10, then God talks about his responsibility in verse 11. Listen to verse 11. The Lord said unto him, who hath made man's mouth? Who makes the dumb, the deaf, and the seeing, and the blind? Have not I, the Lord? Whoa, this verse, frankly, plagued my thinking for years. You see, I know that God made the world perfect, and it was sin that damaged this world, and sickness is a result of sin in the world, I know that, and death is a result of sin, I know that. Weeds are a result of sin. Friend, God did not design people in his original creation to be mentally retarded, or to be deaf, or to lack the ability to speak, and so on. These conditions only came into existence after mankind sinned, and the degeneration process began to affect the human genetic code. But in these verses, God says that even though human defects are the result of sin being in the world, in spite of that fact, God says he is still overseeing how those defects come out. God does not say to Moses, Mr. Moses, you really can talk good. You really are eloquent. No, God says that he is in charge of the lives of people with physical handicaps. God goes on to say in verse 12, now therefore go, and I will be with your mouth and teach thee what thou shalt say. God says, yes, your speaking ability is an issue, but I will work through it. Anyway, what you will be saying will be my words, and that will powerfully overshadow your talking skills. It is the old issue of substance over style. You may have heard it, style over substance, but God says, listen, I'll give your mouth substance. It'll go over, and it'll be more important than your style of speech. Remember John the Baptist? He was really into style, but he had substance. And the people came all over to hear him. Well, verse 13 talks about a rejection. Verse 13 says, and he said, O my Lord, send, I pray thee, by the hand of him whom thou wilt. He says in essence here, send somebody else. Here is why God gets angry with Moses. Moses rejects the assignment, even after all the promises God gives him, the promise of his presence, the promise of his power. God says, Moses says, Lord, find somebody else. God endowed Moses with great promises, but God here is enduring Moses' questions based upon his own inadequacies. Now, though, Moses was refusing God's call. Verse 14, and the anger of the Lord was kindled against him. My dear friend, two applications. Number one, if you're a Christian and God is calling you to service as a full-time vocation, then you had better respond. You can come up with excuses if you want. If God's calling, you obey. Moses tried all kinds of excuses. God gets angry with him. Obey. God may get angry with you. But dear friend, if you're a Christian, God's called all of us to serve. Are you serving? Maybe you're saying God will let somebody else do it. Oh, friend, don't not serve God. Take him at his word. Use his power. Serve him in all God's power. Amen.

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May God richly bless you.

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1: How do you spell faith? F-A-I-T-H. 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Now, each one of those letters stands for something to help you understand what faith is. Forgetting all, I trust Him. Faith. Forgetting all, I trust Him. That means forgetting all the good works and instead putting your trust in Jesus. Let's say it one more time. 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Forgetting all, I trust Him.
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3: Well, greetings, folks, and thanks again for listening to our Bible Basics radio program. I do appreciate you tuning in today. We'll get right into our lesson by asking you to turn in your Bible to 2 Corinthians chapter 5, verse 17. We'll get to that text here in just a moment. We've taken a couple of lessons to discuss the subject that some people call once saved, always saved, or security of the believer. Nothing wrong with that terminology, and I do believe that when a person is born again, that they receive eternal life. But that's why I like to use Bible terminology. The words born again. We need to know what that means because Jesus said you must be born again. And what does it mean to receive eternal life? What does it mean to have eternal life as a child of God? And so the first thing we did in our last couple of studies is talk about what we don't believe. We do not believe that just because you're saved and have eternal security that you can do what you want to. A child of God that sins is going to be scourged. He's going to be chastened. He is going to be punished, if you will. There is no question about it on the basis of 1 Corinthians chapter 3, Hebrews chapter 12, and other passages that if a child of God chooses to live in sin, he simply will not be able to enjoy living in sin, and his Father will chasten him. We also said that at salvation, Jesus Christ, through the power and the presence of the Holy Spirit, comes to live inside of you and changes your desires. The Bible says in 2 Corinthians chapter 5, verse 17, "Therefore, if any man be in Christ, he is a new creature. Old things are passed away. Behold, all things are become new." Notice when you get saved, you are in Christ based on 2 Corinthians 5:17. And Colossians 1:27 says Christ is in you. You see, when you get saved, you become one with Christ in a spiritual sense. God, through the power and presence of the Holy Spirit, baptizes you into the body of Christ. The Bible says in 1 Corinthians 12:13,